0: Recorded live in Philadelphia, it's Jose Gonzalez. His new album is available now. It is called Against the Dying of the Light. Jose, thank you so much for joining us here today on World Cafe.
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7: 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The exhibit focuses on the Democratic Republic of Congo. It's on display through June 8th and is located outside the community rooms on the library's second floor. You can submit your on-air community announcement at WGLT.org.
0: Welcome back. It's World Cafe. I'm Kaleo. Yeah, that was different. That was not what I expected when I went into that conversation. But I appreciate Jose's candor and honesty and his viewpoint, his perspective, even though I disagree with it. But hey, that happens sometimes. Let's get back into music with Ye. By the way, thanks to our producer, Miguel Perez, for his work on the session. And if you want to see video of that performance and conversation, you can find it on our YouTube channel at World Cafe. Now back to what I was saying. Yeah. Here's Burning.

0: Coming soon to World Cafe, we'll be speaking with Monrovia, who performed that song Heavy Foot off his debut album Bloodline. Like I said, coming soon, and he's one of a kind. We're back in a minute with some blue-eyed soul out of Liverpool when we get back to World Cafe.
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0: Welcome back to World Cafe. I am Kaleo. Man, when I saw this guy sing for the first time, it kicked my butt. Debut album from MT Jones hits you with some Liverpudlian blue-eye soul on his debut album, Joy. The song is called I Don't Understand.

0: Noah Kahan wraps up this edition of World Cafe with the song Doors. It's from his latest album, The Great Divide. Thanks to our affiliates nationwide. You make this show possible, and we produce this program from WXPN at the University of Pennsylvania in Philadelphia. Until we meet again in sound and time, I'm Stephen Kaleo. This has been World Cafe from NPR.
1: 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And by the estate of Joan B. Kroc, whose bequest serves as an enduring investment in the future of public radio and seeks

0: Sugar, a good idea. You know what a good idea was? The band getting back together. They just had a run of shows in New York City. Sugar off of Copper Blue here on The Cafe. Courtney Barnett before that with Dead Fox. And I got a couple of Daves for you live from the archives when we get back to World Cafe.
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0: Welcome back. It's World Cafe, and it's live from the archives, as promised, a few Daves. Here's David Byrne in his solo career doing a great Talking Heads classic. It's Once in a Lifetime.

0: LCD sound system, I can change off of This Is Happening. And if you ever have the chance to see the band live, you should. They are so good. They've got gigs in Boston and Atlanta before heading out to the West Coast. Going to spend some time in Vancouver and Pasadena and Minneapolis as well. Bunch of gigs. You should go check your local listings. We're back in a minute with more World Cafe.
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1: Olivia Rodrigo is returning with a new album, You Seem Pretty Sad for a Girl So in Love, on June 12th. 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
1: At any of which she could have gotten that elusive 24th major, and she wound up losing all four finals pretty lopsidedly in the end. And then, you know, she played a bit more in 2021, and then in 2022, she had kind of her farewell where she played, I think, four tournaments and officially retired from the game, or she called it at the time, evolved away from the sport. It was definitely not getting easier for her with age. Now 4 years onto that, and 4 years not just older, but having had a second kid and also this much time away from competitive tennis, she's going to be very rusty.
2: Yeah, and presumably she will be competing against players who are much younger and have some kind of physical advantage. But do older players also have advantages over younger players?
1: In certain ways, you know, there are certain ways in which experience can always help, but there's also ways in which the younger players can be fearless. You know, I think Serena will have a different sort of attention, a different sort of pressure on her. And, you know, obviously we're talking about her now. There's a lot of buzz around her now. And so she won't be able to move quietly or anonymously through the sport. That's one of the sort of privileges she lost with all the fame and fortune that she acquired. You know, if she loses in the first round of the doubles match, it'll be headline news. And that's not really the case for nearly anyone else in the world.
2: So Ben, besides Serena, we are seeing a lot of other mothers in WTA tournaments now. WTA is, of course, the Women's Tennis Association, the professional tour. And having a child has a huge impact on a woman's body, on her ability to train. As I said, Serena had time off after having her two kids. Who are some of the other women who've returned to tennis after becoming mums, and what's their success been like?
1: Yeah, it's been mixed. I think there's some women who've come back after having children and having great success, sometimes better even than their pre-maternity careers. Alina Citalina is probably one of them. She's actually just lost earlier today as we speak in the quarterfinals of the French Open, but she made it here. She won the Italian Open in Rome a couple weeks ago, and she's been, I think, generally playing better tennis, most people agree, than she did before. Mm. Belinda Bencic is another player who's been near the top 10 after coming back from maternity. I believe she actually lost to Citalina in the round before this one. So she also made a pretty deep run here at the French Open. There's more. There's just more and more. And I think Serena really did pave a road for them. And also Serena's high-profile comeback from her first child sort of spurred the WTA into making some of the rules about maternity leave more generous, you know, giving more time for women to come back after having a child, a longer window, I think up to 3 years, basically, where you can have a sort of frozen, protected ranking when you return to the tour. Serena, and just sort of the way that cultural conversations so often center around her and emanate from her, I think really spotlit this issue and put sort of public pressure on the issue in a different way. Even with sponsors, or, you know, lots of players have endorsement contracts now with apparel makers and things like that. They often have more generous, more accommodating language about maternity leaves so that, you know, players don't just suddenly lose all income when they stop competing, which was previously the case. So Naomi Osaka, I should mention also, I haven't mentioned yet, is one player who also came back from having a child and who came did it after Serena, would have had some of the benefits of what Serena was doing.
2: Ben, thanks so much for coming on the podcast again.
1: Thanks for having me, Hannah.
2: That's it from us today. Thank you so much for listening. I'm Hannah Gelbart, and this is What in the World from the BBC World Service.
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7: BBC World Service, it's 3 o'clock GMT. This is Oliver Conway with the newsroom. The US House of Representatives votes to stop President Trump continuing the war on Iran.
8: The yeas are 215 and the nays are 208. The concurrent resolution is adopted.
7: Meanwhile, Israel and Lebanon have agreed a conditional ceasefire.

0: 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With a practice featuring four doctors, including two who wear hearing devices themselves, BNA takes a genuine interest in each patient. They believe a combination of expertise and empathy is how people embrace hearing technology and keep hearing the most important sounds of their lives. More information at bnaudiology.com.
1: How meaningful it really is to ban someone from a country. It feels a bit like an analog response in a digital age. Whether you're on the left, like Hassan, or on the right, like Valentina Gomez, you have millions of followers around the world that you can speak to, regardless of what physical space you exist in. And so is banning them from the UK pointless, or perhaps even counterproductive, giving them a larger platform?
2: It's so true that, I mean, how great is that for your platform that you were banned for your free speech? We're literally talking about it on a podcast. It gives you an incredible argument to stand on that I have been deprived entry to a supposedly democratic country and they have deprived me of my right to free speech. Mm. But one of the decisions that has to be behind the Home Office and the decision to ban is, what statement am I make by allowing people into the country?
1: It seems like such a key philosophical difference. The philosophical challenge here in the US has often been the need to defend speech that you abhor. And you're saying in the UK, the thinking is if you allow that speech in, the perception is perhaps that you agree with it?
2: I mean, this is the great difficulty. I recently found out that it was actually a misquotation of Voltaire. I may disagree with what you say, but I will defend to the death your right to say it. And that is a very, very strong stance on the importance of free speech, which is so essential in a democratic society. But the choice that not just the UK, but actually European countries have made generally is to say there has to be limits to this. Because ultimately, speech is so powerful. We could sit here all day and decide whether or not some speech is or is not okay. And this is why it's so difficult for the police. It's why it's so difficult for governments. It's why it's so difficult for advocates, for lawyers to find those lines, because things shift so quickly.
1: Well, on that note, Joelle, thank you so much for joining us on the show.
2: Thanks so much for having me.
1: That was Joelle Grogan. She's the host of The Law Show from the BBC. And earlier, we spoke to the political activist Shabbos Kestenbaum. And that's it for our show today. A reminder that The Global Story is also available as a podcast. Thanks for tuning in today. And a reminder that we will be back here again on your radios tomorrow, same time, same place.
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7: Hello and welcome to Newsday on the BBC World Service with Anne Soy in Nairobi and James Copnell in London.
8: President Donald Trump faces another political setback as the House of Representatives passes a resolution to limit his powers to conduct further military action in Iran. But he could still veto the measure. So what does it reveal about support for the Iran war in the US?
7: Israel and Lebanon reach a ceasefire as long as Hezbollah, the Iran-backed Lebanese militant group, agrees to stop its attacks on Israel. We'll assess the deal with the founder of the Lebanon-Israel Peace Alliance.
8: There have been anti-government protests in Venezuela. We'll hear live from an opposition activist.
7: And in basketball, the New York Knicks got off to a great start in the NBA Finals, beating the San Antonio Spurs on their home court. First, though, this news.

0: 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With a practice featuring four doctors, including two who wear hearing devices themselves, BNA takes a genuine interest in each patient. They believe a combination of expertise and empathy is how people embrace hearing technology and keep hearing the most important sounds of their lives. More information at bnaudiology.com.
1: 25th anniversary of the Tribeca Festival. It began here in the downtown Manhattan neighborhood of Tribeca. Back then, it was a very different story. The community had been devastated by the September the 11th attacks, and the film festival came about partly as a civic restoration project to revitalize the area.
2: And it dawned on me that this is real.
1: The impact of the 9/11 attacks is explored in a Tribeca film called IXXI. It features testimony from 12 unrelated individuals on how they reacted to the devastation of 9/11. It's a collection of quite moving stories. The film is directed by Sean Wilsey.
3: I think they portray humanity in a way that's really apolitical. And I kind of had that in mind in this divisive moment that it feels like we're in America, that like it's a film for everybody.
1: This year marks the 50th anniversary of the classic New York film Taxi Driver, starring Tribeca co-founder Robert De Niro. He will appear in a special screening reuniting with Taxi Driver co-star Jodie Foster and director Martin Scorsese. In Taxi Driver, De Niro plays the mentally unstable Travis Bickle, who uttered what's become one of the most famous lines in movie history.
4: You talking to me?
1: Like it or not, Robert De Niro will forever be associated with that line of dialogue.
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1: Tribeca may lack focus and big breakout memorable hit films, but on its 25th anniversary, it's fair to say that this New York extravaganza has always been adventurous, and it's generated an estimated more than $1 billion to the local economy.
7: Tom Brooke reporting. 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
7: Hello, welcome to Newsday on the BBC World Service with James Cocknell in London and Ansoi in Nairobi.
13: US House of Representatives passes a resolution limiting President Donald Trump's powers in the Iran war. Earlier, the president had said a deal could still be finalized as early as this weekend.
7: Speaking of deals and truces, Israel and Lebanon have agreed a conditional ceasefire, but having broken previous ones, for how long will this one hold? We'll also take a look at the impact the war is having on healthcare.
13: A new flesh-eating worm detected in Texas puts a scare into cattle ranchers. And there are fears that if this turns into an outbreak, it could push up beef prices.
7: And could Liverpool be just about to announce their new manager to replace Arne Slot, who was sacked at the end of this year's Premier League season? Find out after the latest world news.
14: BBC News with Neil Nunes. Israel and Lebanon have agreed to renew their fragile ceasefire and create a number of pilot security zones where the Lebanese army would take control. A joint statement was released after talks in Washington brokered by the United States. More from Yolande Nell in Jerusalem.
15: The two sides say the new deal depends on a complete cessation of Hezbollah fire and the evacuation of all Hezbollah operatives from areas south of Lebanon's Litani River. It says that this will enable

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7: Hello, welcome to Newsday on the BBC World Service with Anne Soy in Nairobi and James Copnall in London.
8: Israel and Lebanon agree to implement a conditional ceasefire if Hezbollah stops attacks on Israel. We'll look at the chances of success without Hezbollah's involvement.
7: Four House Republicans join Democrats to curb President Trump's war powers in Iran. The move is seen as a sign of the growing opposition to the military campaign now in its fourth month. We look at how this reflects on the views of Americans who are counting the cost of the war.
8: We'll also speak to a Venezuelan opposition activist about the continuing anti-government demonstrations in his country.
7: And we look at the price set by the rocket maker SpaceX for its initial public offering next week. It's likely to make Elon Musk the world's first trillionaire. That and more after the latest news.
9: BBC News with Moira Alderson. Israel and Lebanon have agreed to renew their fragile ceasefire and create a number of pilot security zones where the Lebanese army would take control. A joint statement was released after talks in Washington brokered by the United States. Lina Sinjab is in the Lebanese capital, Beirut.
10: It's clear that Beirut is now spared. The issue is to see how this agreement is going to be implemented in the south, especially that the Lebanese army will be deployed and in control south of Litani River and clear the area of any presence of Hezbollah. And I think this is the tricky part, to see how Hezbollah is going to abide by this rule and allow the Lebanese army to do its job. But also, there is a key question here. What's going to happen to the Israeli troops inside south of Lebanon? They have boots on the ground. They've occupied big swathe of land there. There hasn't been any mention of this in yesterday's announcement.
9: The U.S. House of Representatives has passed a resolution directing President Trump to withdraw U.S. forces from around Iran or win approval from Congress to continue the war. Four Republicans sided with Democrats in the vote in a sign of growth.

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1: Extreme weather is definitely expected to play a part in this month's World Cup, starting next Thursday with that opening game in Mexico City between Mexico and South Africa. And that's all the sport from us this morning. 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
2: Sarah Manai, thank you very much indeed. Should say that Newsday's Isaac Fannin will be heading out to the World Cup to really give us the full coverage that you deserve and we certainly want. So looking forward to that, and imagine lots of expectation and excitement in Kenya about the World Cup.
3: Indeed, in Kenya, and I imagine every part of Africa waiting for that moment. I saw that Cape Verde is already there, one of the smallest teams, first time at the World Cup.
2: Very exciting, very exciting. Well, that's it for this edition of Newsday from Anne, me, Sarah, and all the team. Bye-bye.
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12: Hello, this is the BBC World Service with Katie Razzle and me, Ros Atkins. 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
13: This week on The Media Show, we're taking a look at the financial scandal at the heart of Scottish politics and how it's being reported.
12: The estranged husband of the former First Minister of Scotland has been convicted of embezzling hundreds of thousands of pounds from her party. We're joined by the journalist who won an award for his work on getting the story into the public eye.
13: Also on the show, we're talking to the director of the new Rafa Nadal documentary on Netflix. He'll tell us what access he got and whether Nadal had a veto on what got shown.
12: And the famous 60 Minutes news show in the US is in turmoil. One of its correspondents has been fired after he accused the editor-in-chief of murdering the programme. That's all coming up on The Media Show on the BBC World Service after the news.
14: BBC News with Moira Alderson. The Israeli Defence Minister has said his forces will continue ground operations in Lebanon despite the announcement of a renewed ceasefire. The deal requires the Iranian-backed militant group Hezbollah to halt its attacks against Israel and withdraw from southern Lebanon. Here's our chief international editor, Jeremy Bowen.
15: This agreement has no maps. It doesn't describe specific areas. There is no timetable for how this is going to work. It's also dependent on Hezbollah removing their fighters south of the Litani River, which is basically the area that Israel is occupying right now, and a complete cessation of fire from Hezbollah. So it is most unlikely it will change anything in the south, but what it may do is mean that it's more institutionalized, that Israel won't hit Beirut, and perhaps Hezbollah won't shoot over the border.
14: The U.S. House of Representatives has passed a resolution directing President Trump to withdraw U.S. forces from around Iran or win approval from Congress to continue the war. Four Republicans sided with Democrats in a sign of growing opposition to the stalled military campaign. Tom Simons in Washington says it's not likely to have much effect.
16: The War Powers Resolution, which was passed in 1973, on which all this is based, gave the president 60 days to request permission from Congress to effectively have a war. That clock ran out in May, but the White House has said in a statement that the war actually ended in April when the US and Iran agreed a ceasefire. Now, that ceasefire has been broken many times, but it doesn't look like this vote's going to change very much, but it is politically quite symbolic.
14: Elon Musk's SpaceX has officially filed for what

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1: 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This edition was produced by Rachel Bulkley. The editor is Karen Martin. I'm Holly Gibbs. Until next time, goodbye.
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11: This is Alex Ritson with the newsroom. Israel and Lebanon agree to renew their fragile ceasefire, but the deal doesn't have the backing of Hezbollah.
12: The Lebanese army will take control of various areas so we don't go into another pattern where Israel leaves, Hezbollah comes back, and we go through the same thing for the past 40 years.
11: U.S. lawmakers pass a largely symbolic resolution directing Donald Trump to ask for permission if he wants to continue the Iran war. 37 years on, Taiwan leads calls for China to recognize what happened at the Tiananmen Square massacre. But Beijing won't listen. SpaceX targets the biggest ever stock market debut, putting Elon Musk on course to be the world's first trillionaire. And a lovely park with a controversial tower, the Chicago skyscraper built to house records of Barack Obama's presidency.
13: It's been locally nicknamed the Klingon Jail. It's been compared to a World War II flak tower. It's a very aggressive, looming, mostly windowless object.
11: First the news.
14: BBC News with Moira Alderson. The Israeli Defence Minister has said his forces will continue ground operations in Lebanon despite the announcement of a renewed ceasefire. The deal requires the Iranian-backed militant group Hezbollah to halt its attacks against Israel and withdraw from southern Lebanon. Here's our chief international editor, Jeremy Bowen.
15: This agreement has no maps. It doesn't describe specific areas. There is no timetable for how this is going to work. It's also dependent on Hezbollah removing their fighters south of the Litani River, which is basically the area that Israel is occupying right now, and a complete cessation of fire from Hezbollah. So it is most unlikely it will change anything in the south, but what it may do is mean that it's more institutionalized, that Israel won't hit Beirut, and perhaps Hezbollah won't shoot over the border.
14: The U.S. House of Representatives has passed a resolution directing President Trump to withdraw U.S. forces from the conflict with Iran or win approval from Congress to continue the war.
16: This is likely to be a symbolic vote by the House of Representatives. What's happened is that four Republicans have voted in favor of this resolution to tell Donald Trump to stop the war in Iran. Now, the problem is that this is not the sort of resolution that is legally binding. The other thing to say is that the White House has always said that it is not involved currently in a war. Now, the White House says that actually the war ended in April when Iran and the US agreed a ceasefire.
14: That was Tom Simons reporting. And earlier, Mr. Trump downplayed recent exchanges of fire with Iran. The European Union's begun preparations for talks on the accession of Ukraine and Moldova to the bloc after all 27 member states gave their agreement. The first discussions will involve democratic standards and the rule of law. Hailing the news, Ukraine's Prime Minister Yulia Svyrydenko said her country was one step closer to EU membership. Elon Musk's SpaceX has officially filed for what's expected to be the largest IPO in Wall Street history. His plans to raise $75 billion at a target valuation of roughly $1.75 trillion. The stock's expected to be priced

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4: And I'm Leila Fadel. 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
1: 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The exhibit focuses on the Democratic Republic of Congo. 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
1: This is Sound Ideas on WGLT. I'm Lou Winner. A pesticide drift near a Central Illinois school has prompted calls for prior notification from farmers. WGLT State Capitol correspondent Evan Holden reports.
9: The Bethel Lutheran School in Morton was hosting a school event outdoors while students were outside. A farmer nearby applied pesticides to his fields. A parent says it was a windy day which caused the pesticides to drift into the school parking lot where the school event was being held. Katie Vandenberg says parents later got an email telling them to have their kids take a shower because of the risk of pesticide drift. She adds she then found an Illinois bill that would address her situation. There's a proposal in Springfield to require farmers to notify schools and parks 72 hours before applying pesticides. That would allow parents to decide how to best keep their kids safe. Vandenberg says the farmer should have known the pesticide could drift into the direction of the school. Vandenberg says if a parent knows there was pesticide drift, then they should file a complaint with the Illinois Department of Agriculture, which she did. She said the agency was quick to respond and start investigating.
10: I had a phone call from them saying they were sending three inspectors out by noon the next day, which is incredible, and I'm thrilled that that department is acting so actively about something like this, that they really got on this.
9: Vandenberg says she receives emails when farmers are applying pesticides because she is a beekeeper, and it allows her to put her bees in a safe area. She adds there should be a similar system for schools. Vandenberg says the bill could make farmers double check they have done everything to keep children safe.
10: If this really was just a mistake, that reminder to the farmer, if we could get this bill to go through, I think that would make a huge step forward in all this and protecting people, because we're not the only ones that have dealt with this.
9: Vandenberg says the burden should not be on the schools to keep kids safe from pesticide drift. Democratic State Representative Laura Favor Diaz, representing a suburb of Chicago, sponsored the bill. Diaz says it would allow schools to plan around the application of pesticides, avoiding any risk of pesticide drift. Diaz says children need another layer of protection because the American Academy of Pediatrics advises kids to stay inside when pesticide spraying is occurring nearby.
11: If pesticide applicators are required to take protective measures to keep themselves safe, then it seems to me that we would want to make sure that our most precious resource, our children, are also protected from these pesticides.
9: According to the Environmental Protection Agency, children exposed to pesticides have weakened immune responses to toxins, which can lead to short-term and long-term effects like birth defects and learning disabilities. Diaz says the bill would give parents the information to make a decision on how to keep their kids safe if a kid goes to an outdoor space at parks and schools near farms. Diaz says Morton is in a unique situation because a parent knew to file a complaint, which does not always happen. She adds the situation could have been avoided if the farmer had told the school he was applying pesticides.
11: The school could have shifted and pivoted and held the event on another day or in another location, essentially just planned around that so they could have kept children safe.
9: The bill is not expected to be called for a vote this year, But Dias says negotiations are still happening. The state representative who represents Morton opposes the bill. Republican State Representative Bill Howder calls it another layer of bureaucracy for farmers. Illinois currently requires farmers to apply pesticides only when winds are less than 10 miles per hour to minimize the risk of drift. The complaint says the Morton farmer applied pesticides during high winds. Howder says schools should have a protocol for these situations instead.
0: It almost has to be like an emergency response to like when we have a tornado response or another response. How do we get those kids out of danger of the pesticide that's in the wind or in the drift?
9: Howder says the Morton farmer had to deal with changing weather conditions, which would not be addressed in the bill. The Illinois Department of Agriculture and the Bethel Lutheran School declined to comment. I'm Evan Holden.
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1: Been appointed to lead. Also, we take a tour of the new Obama Center, and I sing Sting to Sting. He's been perfecting a musical about shipbuilding for more than a decade. It's Thursday, June 4th. On this day in 1783, two French brothers showed that a bag filled with hot air rises. They would eventually send up people in their balloon. The news is next.
2: Live from NPR News in Washington, I'm Korva Coleman. A bipartisan majority in the Republican-led House has voted to end the war with Iran. NPR's Claudia Grisales reports this was the clearest rebuke yet of President Trump's handling of the conflict.
3: New York Democrat Gregory Meeks helped force the vote to end the Iran war that's now 90 days in. He thanked Republicans who joined Democrats to get the War Powers Resolution over the finish line.
4: We're at the point where you have to put people, the American people, over politics.
3: One of those Republicans, Pennsylvania's Brian Fitzpatrick, argued once the conflict passed the 60-day mark, it violated the War Powers Act.
5: I follow the law. People have a hard time being consistent around here. They apply different rules to different presidents, different wars, different eras. The law is the law.
3: For now, the vote remains symbolic. Even if it were to pass in the Senate, too, Trump would be able to veto it. Claudia DeSalis, NPR News, the Capitol.
2: Israel and Lebanon said yesterday they agreed to renew a ceasefire that has not quite taken hold. But today, Israel issued new warnings in southern Lebanon that it would continue attacking. Lebanese state media say Israel has fired multiple artillery and airstrikes into the morning. Russia is hosting a major economic forum in the northern city of St. Petersburg. Russia's war against Ukraine is being felt in that city. NPR's Charles Means is there. He says Ukraine fired drones at St. Petersburg yesterday.
6: And while the drones didn't disrupt the proceedings, they certainly cast a shadow, a literal one. There were plumes of smoke lingering over the city's skyline as people arrived. It's certainly not the welcome that President Putin had hoped for. This is really his conference to promote Russia's economic might and the country as a sure investment bet despite Western sanctions. Yet these attacks are a reminder. Ukraine can still strike inside Russia, including in and around major cities like St. Petersburg. Even days before Putin is due to address the forum.
2: NPR's Charles Maines reporting. President Trump has issued an executive order turning some 8,000 federal workers into at-will employees. He cited the need for greater accountability. Trump's critics say it's an unlawful attempt to politicize the civil service. NPR's Andrea Hsu has more.
7: Civil servants have long enjoyed job protections much stronger than what workers in the private sector have. Michael Martinez says that's by design. He's a former government attorney who's now part of the legal team at Democracy Forward, which is suing the Trump administration to block the reclassification.
8: It's a mission-driven work here in government. That's really for the American people so that when they hear labor statistics or weather patterns, they can actually trust their government.
7: The Trump administration says those job protections have hampered government efficiency. The administration argues that, like a CEO in the private sector, the president must be able to remove those in policymaking roles who don't support his mission. Andrea Hsu, NPR News.
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9: From the WGLT Newsroom, I'm Lou Werner. Congressman Darren LaHood and Eric Sorensen split their votes as the Republican-led House voted to end the war with Iran. The Republican LaHood voted against the War Powers Resolution. The Democrat Sorensen voted in favor of it. Together, they represent Bloomington Normal in the House. Four Republicans joined Democrats to get the resolution passed yesterday. It's the clearest rebuke yet of President Trump's handling of the conflict and the subsequent economic fallout. A changing in leadership is coming to Country Financial after a rocky few years. CEO Jim Jacobs has announced he's retiring on June 30th. He's been CEO since 2019 and has 21 years with the insurer. Jacobs' exit comes after Country decided 2 years ago it would no longer require Illinois Farm Bureau membership for non-farm policies. The ensuing dispute with the American Farm Bureau Federation played a role in the Illinois Farm Bureau president being ousted last year. There's a gray area in the new legislation approved by the General Assembly to regulate e-bikes. The measure covers battery-assisted bicycles that can travel faster than 28 miles per hour. Mayor Chris Koos of Normal says he does not think the town will try to bridge that gap with its own ordinance.
10: For us to do it locally would be

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1: This is WGLT. I'm Lou Winner. Hear from a former defense secretary and CIA director about President Trump's controversial appointment of Bill Pulte. That's in about 15 minutes. Some other stories you're hearing on WGLT today. Country Financial CEO is retiring after a tumultuous few years at the Bloomington Insurer. A resource fair in Bloomington helps parolees get a second chance. And Lincoln's annual Balloons Over 66 festival won't have balloons this year. More on those and other stories now at WGLT.org. It's looking to be mostly sunny today. You got a high of around 85. 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
7: And I'm Leila Fadel. Sting has reached the level of rock star status where he really needs no introduction. From his time as the frontman of The Police...

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1: From the campus of Illinois State University, this is WGLT, and I'm Lou Werner. Your next newscast is at 7:04. You'll hear the local news you need to know, including how Lincoln's annual Balloons Over 66 festival won't have balloons this year. Some Republicans' frustration with President Trump has been on display in Congress this week. That's after that newscast. Fans of Route 66 from across the globe are traveling to the historic highway as it marks its centennial. Smaller central Illinois communities left behind by modern interstate systems hope the attention the mother road is getting is more than just a moment, but rather a movement. That story is coming this afternoon during All Things Considered. The Sun Idea story is made possible in part by Bloomington Normal Audiology. It's going to be mostly sunny today. You get a high of around 85 here in Bloomington Normal. Marketplace Tech is coming up next, and another Sun Idea story follows that at 6:50. This is WGLT, Bloomington Normal's public media and part of the NPR network.
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6: 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That price can depend on the weather, the time of day, and what the store knows about each shopper. This spring, Maryland, where I live, became the first state to ban this practice in grocery stores. The state's Democratic governor, Wes Moore, proposed the law. I went to the state house in Annapolis and asked him why he wanted this ban.
8: Because we're seeing how average Marylanders were just getting hosed by these big corporations. And because what they were using is they're using your data against you. When I walk into a grocery store, they know what time you're coming in. They know what you are buying when you are there. And for many Marylanders, they go to the grocery store at the same time every single week because that's the time that they have to shop for their families. And so what could then happen is they could use the data to where you would pay a different price than the person in front of you because they knew they could increase the price on you and they knew you'd pay for it. And so what we did was we said, that practice is illegal. That cannot happen, that I cannot pay a different price than the person in front of me and the person behind me cannot pay a different price. And so by making it standard, saying like, if this is the price, that is the price. It was, you know, not only to become the first state in the country that was able to do that, I think we were able to really put these big corporations and these large supermarket chains on notice that we're just not going to allow the price gouging to take place in the state of Maryland and against our people.
9: And this is the quick price changes, either through electronic labels or when people are ordering online, they change the price for depending on who you are.
8: Depending on who you are, depending on what your buying habits are, because they know that if they increase it by 10%, you're probably just going to pay it. You're probably not going to ask for much. And so that increase on that margin for that supermarket or for that corporation, we just believe is not fair. That's not something that should be passed off to working families in our state.
9: Why target grocery stores specifically?
8: Because that's where we saw that a lot of that capacity to be able to do that was happening. Because for a lot of people who are going into grocery stores, they know that there wasn't a whole lot of flexibility for them. If a person is going into a grocery store at 6 p.m. on a Wednesday, and they do that again next week, and they do that again next week, that's probably because that's their hour. That's the time that they have. If that's where you have the least amount of flexibility for the consumer, that's where these corporations had the best chance of being able to fleece you. And so that's why we have said we want to go after these supermarkets, because that's when we saw the highest probability for that kind of manipulation.
9: What if a retailer wants to lower prices? Like, say it's later in the day, they've got a bunch of peaches, they want to move the peaches. Does this law mean those peaches have to stay the same price?
8: No. So we actually have a carve out inside of the bill for things like loyalty programs. And so if you have something where you reward certain people and you say, well, lower prices for certain individuals, you can do that. What this bill is really targeting is the people who want to increase the prices. The people who say, well, the price for cereal was X, but by 6 p.m., the price for cereal is now X plus another 20 cents, because we know that that's the rush time and where we can actually squeeze more, you know, we can squeeze more profit out.
6: That's Maryland's Governor Wes Moore. 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Daniel Shin produced this episode. I'm Stephanie Hughes, and that's Marketplace Tech. This is APM.
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0: Behind every story you hear on WGLT is a person who calls Bloomington Normal home just like you do. 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
1: This is Sound Ideas on WGLT. I'm Lou Winner. The Bloomington and Normal councils have both imposed limits on the sale of the herbal substance kratom. Bloomington also banned use of the unregulated substance. In this Senate Ideas interview with WGLT's Charlie Schlenker, Normal Mayor Chris Coos tells why the town chose to do less than Bloomington.
14: We just felt that a little broader, more conservative ordinance was an appropriate first step. There's so much back and forth and so much unknown. Among the research staff did, the research I did, the research Kevin McCarthy and Roy Roberge did, in terms of what's safe and what's not about kratom.
15: So why do anything then, if there's mixed stuff out there?
14: We feel like banning the sales and distribution in the town of Normal is a good first step. People that want kratom can get it, but they're not going to be able to get it in Bloomington Normal. It makes it harder for younger people and people that live in the community that may have addictions to it or issues with it. It just makes it harder to get.
15: If you're not certain about the addiction, though, why ban it? Why ban?
14: I wouldn't say we're not certain about it. Well, I mean, we certainly have a lot of evidence that it happens. And the way it happens, from what we can tell, is there's no regulation of the product. You really don't know what you're getting. Now, we heard some pretty strong evidence from people that just do the leaf itself and claim it has benefits. We heard from another person that said just the opposite of that. And talking to the medical field and USDA, looking at their stuff, the jury's out.
15: There were remarks at the council meeting that the town had attempted to see how big of an issue this is by contacting hospitals to see the level of incidence of overdoses and adverse reactions from kratom. They received no meaningful response from the medical centers. So without local data, why go ahead with
14: the ban
15: on sales?
14: Well, Councilman McCarthy did get some local data, and he went to primary care doctors. I was going to go to one of the hospital emergency rooms prior, but when I went there, I could just tell that they were busy, and I wasn't going to try to interrupt for a kratom interview.
15: This is Sound Ideas. I'm Charlie Schlenker. We're talking with the mayor of Normal, Chris Goose. Illinois lawmakers have passed legislation to regulate e-bikes to keep them from operating on sidewalks and to have statewide regulations for police to enforce. The bill would require operators of electric bikes, scooters, skateboards, or any electric personal transportation that can top speeds of 28 miles per hour to register their vehicles to show ownership, have a valid driver's license or permit, and to have insurance. They would only be allowed to travel on streets, not on sidewalks. Higher speed e-bikes would be allowed only for people ages 16 and older, and drivers of lower speed e-bikes would have to be at least 15. The town of Normal has waited years for this kind of legislation and had been reluctant to wade into the issue on its own, despite the proliferation of e-bikes in town. Do you think this is enough for the town to go on? Do you want the town to look further at other restrictions tailored to fit this community?
14: There was an issue in terms of how this works when we did our first bike master plan, and the key elements of that plan was a period and a process of education and enforcement on e-bikes. Now, I don't know about you, but I see high-powered e-bikes on sidewalks almost every day, and that is not safe, and they were never designed for that. State law on bicycles said if you're over 12 years old, you should be riding in the street. It's high time for some regulation. For us to do it locally would be almost impossible. We'd have to have the city of Bloomington, the county, to participate in that. And we always felt it was better to come from statewide legislation.
15: Right, but there is a gray area in between the plus 28 miles per hour and the lesser speed capability. Is that something that the town believes should be looked at as a local condition?
14: Well, you know, they've passed the law, so I can't answer what we're doing internally. I'm sure we're addressing that even as we're sitting here talking about how do we do that. And I think it's going to be probably on a complaint basis or the police notifying something and checking that bike. I would say that's the first rollout. But to me, the most important thing, first step, is getting these bikes off the sidewalks, and second step, having them obey traffic laws.
15: Regarding speed limits, say for instance on the Constitution Trail, there's a lot of people, even with unpowered bicycles, that exceed the speed limits on the Constitution Trail. There's not a lot of enforcement on even that category. Is there going to have to be more enforcement on the e-bike scene as well to get people to learn?
14: Charlie, let's take that up when we have a plan and what our implementation is going to be on this law. I think you're asking valid questions on that. And we've been asked for years to regulate bicycles on the trail. The question then is, do we take officers' time to put them on the trail to do this? There's a conundrum there on what's the best way to do it. So I think we have to ease into it or work into it to figure out what's going to work.
15: So what do you do with signage? Do you do...
14: I think public outreach, signage, maybe pop-ups where we do tickets that aren't really tickets, but it's a warning. We're trying to get build awareness. There are a lot of people that just feel that because it's a bicycle, I can ride it anywhere and I don't have to obey traffic laws. That has never been the case.
15: A couple of months ago, the head of the union representing firefighters in Normal expressed satisfaction that his organization will be a part of a strategic planning committee with the town that helped turn down the heat on the issue of union recommendations for increased staffing and a fourth fire station. At this week's council meeting, there was reference to that committee. We haven't yet heard from the town on it. What do you hope comes out of that panel and that effort?
14: I think conversation always is the best place to start. Mutual understanding of what the issues are. Our position has always been strongly data-driven and will continue to be data-driven. So I think it's a good start. The firefighters are willing to sit down outside of a collective bargaining arrangement and have conversations with town staff on what the issues are.
15: Are there particular goals you're going to have for this panel?
14: I don't think there's specific goals other than common understanding.
15: Is it just a talking body, or will there be some deliverables associated with it?
14: If there's something we're missing by not having conversations with the firefighters, we need to have that. If there's something the firefighters are missing because they're not having conversations with us. And I think that's the position we're going to take initially. Now, if the group agrees that there needs to be common deliverables, then that will happen. But I don't think it's there yet.
16: That's Normal Mayor Chris Coos. He spoke with Charlie Schlenker. Other stories you're hearing on WGLT today. Country Financial CEO is retiring after a tumultuous few years at the Bloomington Insurer. A resource fair in Bloomington helps parolees get a second chance. 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
5: Good morning. Four Republicans in the House voted with Democrats to end the war with Iran. Is Congress beginning to reassert itself? Jonah Goldberg, editor-in-chief of The Dispatch, joins us this hour of Morning Edition from NPR News. Mahmoud Khalil, the former Columbia graduate student arrested by ICE, wants to take his case to the Supreme Court. I'm Leila Fadel.
6: And I'm Steve Inskeep. He could just leave the country, but says he wants to clear his name and raise his son here. Also, an economic conference promotes Russia's view of the world. Last

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1: Has fired multiple artillery and airstrikes today. NPR's Greg Myrie says this comes after both countries said yesterday they'd agreed to renew a ceasefire that had collapsed.
2: This is significant if it works, but lots of reasons to be skeptical, and we're already seeing some evidence of that. Obviously, it would be good for Israel and Lebanon, and it would also remove a key obstacle to a possible agreement in the Iran war. Iran is the big backer of the militant group Hezbollah, and it said it would stop the indirect negotiations with the U.S. if Israel keeps waging this military operation in Lebanon. It says there must be ceasefires in both countries.
1: NPR's Greg Myrie reporting. President Trump says he plans to nominate Acting Attorney General Todd Blanche to permanently lead the Justice Department. NPR's Franco Ordonez reports Blanche would replace Pam Bondi, whom Trump fired in April.
3: The president announced his plans at a Rose Garden dinner, according to a video posted by his deputy chief of staff, Dan Scavino.
4: I'm instructing Dan and everybody else that's involved in that very complicated process, which is going to go, I think, very quickly, that we are going to make him permanent attorney general.
3: Trump grew frustrated with Bondi for not aggressively enough targeting political opponents. Blanche has been very aggressive since taking the role, including investigating former FBI Director James Comey over a photo posted online that officials said was a threat to the president, and announcing the $1.8 billion so-called anti-weaponization fund that would have paid people the Trump administration decided were unjustly politically targeted. Franco Ordonez, NPR News.
1: The House of Representatives has passed a war powers resolution limiting President Trump's military actions against Iran. This may only be symbolic. The Senate has not passed it, and President Trump is expected to veto it if it does. In Texas, officials are investigating a confirmed case of the flesh-eating New World screwworm. This is a parasite that can kill livestock and wildlife. From the Texas newsroom, Lucia Vasquez reports.
5: The case was detected in South Texas. It'll be the country's first case since the pest was eradicated in the U.S. in the 60s. The parasite's larvae feed on the living tissue of warm-blooded animals, including cattle, deer, and pets, and, in rare cases, humans. Texas has spent months preparing for the possibility of an outbreak. These efforts include plans for a $750 million facility in South Texas to curtail the parasite's spread. Officials haven't released details about exactly where in South Texas the case was found. For NPR News, I'm Lucio Vasquez.
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6: From the WGLT Newsroom, I'm Lou Werner. Congressman Darren LaHood and Eric Sorensen split their votes as the Republican-led House voted to end the war with Iran. The Republican LaHood voted against the War Powers Resolution. The Democrat Sorensen voted in favor of it. Together, they represent Bloomington Normal in the House. Four Republicans joined Democrats to get the resolution passed yesterday. It's the clearest rebuke yet of President Trump's handling of the conflict and the subsequent economic fallout. A changing in leadership is coming to Country Financial after a rocky few years. CEO Jim Jacobs has announced he's retiring on June 30th. He's been CEO since 2019 and has 21 years with the insurer. Jacobs' exit comes after Country decided 2 years ago it would no longer require Illinois Farm Bureau membership for non-farm policies. The ensuing dispute with the American Farm Bureau Federation played a role in the Illinois Farm Bureau president being ousted last year. There's a gray area in the new legislation approved by the General Assembly to regulate e-bikes. The measure covers battery-assisted bicycles that can travel faster than 28 miles per hour. Mayor Chris Koos of Normal says he does not think the town will try to bridge that gap with its own ordinance.
7: For us to do it locally would be almost impossible. We'd have to have the city of Bloomington, the county, to participate in that. And we always felt it was better to come from statewide legislation.
6: Koos says there needs to be an education program not only for e-bikes but bicycles in general that emphasizes safety and where they should be ridden, on streets, not sidewalks. And Lincoln's Balloons Over 66 weekend may no longer have balloons. Seth Goodman says the hot air balloon flights he's organized for the city's signature summer festival can't continue as is. Goodman says it costs up to $40,000 a year to operate and insure the balloon flights. The event was previously run by the Lincoln Logan Chamber of Commerce, then was picked up by Goodman and a few others after the chamber shut down in 2020.

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1: This is Sound Ideas on WGLT. I'm Lou Winner. A pesticide drift near a central Illinois school has prompted calls for prior notification from farmers. WGLT State Capitol correspondent Evan Holden reports.
3: The Bethel Lutheran School in Morton was hosting a school event outdoors while students were outside. A farmer nearby applied pesticides to his fields. A parent says it was a windy day, which caused the pesticides to drift into the school parking lot where the school event was being held. Katie Vandenberg says parents later got an email telling them to have their kids take a shower because of the risk of pesticide drift. She adds she then found an Illinois bill that would address her situation. There's a proposal in Springfield to require farmers to notify schools and parks 72 hours before applying pesticides. That would allow parents to decide how to best keep their kids safe. Vandenberg says the farmer should have known the pesticide could drift into the direction of the school. Vandenberg says if a parent knows there was pesticide drift, then they should file a complaint with the Illinois Department of Agriculture, which she did. She said the agency was quick to respond and start investigating.
4: I had a phone call from them saying they were sending three inspectors out by noon the next day, which is incredible, and I'm thrilled that that department is acting so actively about something like this, that they really got on this.
3: Vandenberg says she receives emails when farmers are applying pesticides because she is a beekeeper, and it allows her to put her bees in a safe area. She adds there should be a similar system for schools. Vandenberg says the bill could make farmers double check they have done everything to keep children safe.
4: If this really was just a mistake, that reminder to the farmer, if we could get this bill to go through, I think that would make a huge step forward in all this and protecting people, because we're not the only ones that have dealt with this.
3: Vandenberg says the burden should not be on the schools to keep kids safe from pesticide drift. Democratic State Representative Laura Favor Diaz, representing a suburb of Chicago, sponsored the bill. Diaz says it would allow schools to plan around the application of pesticides, avoiding any risk of pesticide drift. Diaz says children need another layer of protection because the American Academy of Pediatrics advises kids to stay inside when pesticide spraying is occurring nearby.
5: If pesticide applicators are required to take protective measures to keep themselves safe, then it seems to me that we would want to make sure that our most precious resource, our children, are also protected from these pesticides.
3: According to the Environmental Protection Agency, children exposed to pesticides have weakened immune responses to toxins, which can lead to short-term and long-term effects like birth defects and learning disabilities. Diaz says the bill would give parents the information to make a decision on how to keep their kids safe if a kid goes to an outdoor space at parks and schools near farms. Diaz says Morton is in a unique situation because a parent knew to file a complaint, which does not always happen. She adds the situation could have been avoided if the farmer had told the school he was applying pesticides.
5: The school could have shifted and pivoted and held the event on another day or in another location, essentially just planned around that so they could have kept children safe.
3: The bill is not expected to be called for a vote this year, but Diaz says negotiations are still happening. The state representative who represents Morton opposes the bill. Republican State Representative Bill Howder calls it another layer of bureaucracy for farmers. Illinois currently requires farmers to apply pesticides only when winds are less than 10 miles per hour to minimize the risk of drift. The complaint says the Morton farmer applied pesticides during high winds. Howder says schools should have a protocol for these situations instead.
0: It almost has to be like an emergency response to like when we have a tornado response or another response. How do we get those kids out of danger of the pesticide that's you know, that's in the wind or in the drift?
3: Howder says the Morton farmer had to deal with changing weather conditions, which would not be addressed in the bill. The Illinois Department of Agriculture and the Bethel Lutheran School declined to comment. I'm Evan Holden.
6: 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And Lincoln's annual Balloons Over 66 festival might not have balloons this year. 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
6: 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I'm Lou Winner. Your next WGLT newscast is coming up in about 15 minutes. You hear the local news you need to know, including how the... Oh my goodness, why can't I speak today? Lincoln's Balloons Over 66 weekend may no longer have balloons. There we go, we got it out. President Trump admits to calling Israeli Prime Minister Benjamin Netanyahu crazy during a tense and heated phone call. That's after that newscast. Syria Law Enforcement Torch Run and Special Olympics Illinois are hosting the Syria Plane Pole fundraiser. Teams will compete by pulling a plane a distance of 12 feet as fast as possible. The plane pole is on Saturday, supporting the Special Olympics. More information can be found on the Special Olympics Illinois website. You can submit your on-air community announcement at WGLT.org. It's looking to be mostly sunny today. You got a high of around 85. Hope you're having a good start to your morning and you can talk better than me. 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
11: From Marketplace, I'm Nancy Marshall-Genzer in Washington. The Federal Reserve says more consumers are pinching pennies amid higher inflation. Many businesses are reporting cooling demand. The Fed's latest snapshot of economic conditions, known as the Beige Book, also includes reports of increased credit card use. Marketplace's Nova Safo has more.
13: The latest survey covers mid-April through May, and it finds energy price increases quickly affecting consumers and exacerbating disparities in the K-shaped economy. One survey respondent said middle-income households were, quote, squeezing more life out of every dollar. Inflation was biting across business sectors. Dealerships reported less demand for new cars, consumers cut back on weekend trips, manufacturing customers pulled back on investments. Hiring remained stuck in low-fire, low-hire mode, except at defense and data center-related companies, which continue to grow. Fed policymakers meet in 2 weeks to discuss interest rates. I'm Nova Safo for Marketplace.
11: We just learned that 225,000 people filed new claims for unemployment benefits last week, a bit more than expected. The Bureau of Labor Statistics releases its May jobs report tomorrow. One of the stats it tracks has been slowly but steadily rising over the past few years. The number of people working part-time for economic reasons, that's BLS speak for workers who'd like to be full-time but had their hours cut or haven't been able to find full-time jobs. That number hit a low as the economy came out of the pandemic, but since then, it's up 35%. Marketplace's Henry Epp reports.
14: 22-year-old Vincent Ruggiero, like a lot of recent college grads, has been working multiple part-time jobs. After he graduated in December, he had a tutoring gig with Teach for America, 10 hours a week, another 10 hours a week in a role with a youth advocacy organization.
15: These roles are great. These roles will help me in my professional career, but I want to achieve full-time work.
14: Both jobs ended in May. Now he's driving for a delivery service and picking up odd jobs. He's also applying to open positions, close to 200 so far.
15: It's been a job of its own. If you feel like you have to just send out application after application, it takes the life out of you, even more so than like a traditional office job.
14: He's had some success. He landed a full-time teaching assistant gig that starts in August, but he's still hoping something different comes through, either in state or local government or the nonprofit sector, where he can put his political science degree to work. Ruggiero's situation is pretty typical of the job market right now.
16: On the surface, people are, you know, finding jobs.
14: Aaron Terrazas is an independent labor economist.
16: But that doesn't really speak to the types of work that they're taking or how satisfied they are with that work.
14: The rising number of people working part-time for economic reasons tells us that a lot of people would like to be working more, whether it's satisfying or not. The measure is likely an undercount of the number of workers who want more hours, says Lonnie Golden, an economics professor at Penn State Abington.
17: Because a lot of our part-time workforce are working maybe 15, 20 hours a week and want to work 25 or 30.
14: But the Bureau of Labor Statistics only counts part-timers who say they are ready to work 35 or more hours a week.
17: That is to say, we miss a lot of the people that are part-time who want to work a few more hours per week, but not necessarily at full-time level of hours.
14: That's where 62-year-old Rosanna Landis Weaver of Hyattsville, Maryland, finds herself. She was laid off from a full-time job at a nonprofit in 2024.
18: I never thought like it was going to be early retirement, but I thought, I'll take a little break and then find something else.
14: She figured she had plenty of work experience to pick up another full-time role, but when she started applying,
18: Nothing.
14: Now she's consulting part-time, and after so long out of the full-time workforce, she's not totally sure she wants to go back.
18: I could not do the kind of work that I did in the past, work the kind of hours, stay at the desk for that many hours.
14: But a full-time income wouldn't hurt. She has a son who just finished his freshman year in college. I'm Henry Epp for Marketplace.
11: Let's do the numbers. The Dow, S&P, and NASDAQ futures are mixed in the 0.3% to 1% range, with the Dow future up 475 points, trying to make up for yesterday.
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11: As we await the government's big hiring and unemployment reports tomorrow, we wanted to check in on the Mountain West, where construction jobs are seeing an early boost thanks to an unusually mild winter. Marketplace's Caitlin Tan has the details.
19: During an icy cold winter, construction is pretty limited.
20: You can't lay asphalt in temperatures that are below, I think, 45 degrees. Like, it doesn't work.
19: Jody Green is in Flathead Valley, Montana with Schellinger Construction. And when their road contracts started this spring, full work crews hit the ground paving.
20: We didn't have a lot of snow on the ground, so we weren't having to wait on ice to get off of the roads or the bridges.
19: A strong start to construction showed up in Montana's job numbers.
21: We've seen about 2,100 additional jobs in construction through the first 4 months of the year.
19: Amy Watson is Montana's chief economist. She says normally they don't see a ramp up until the snow has reliably melted.
21: That July through September timeframe.
19: Colorado also saw roughly 4,000 extra construction jobs. In Park City, Utah, which is known for its deep, powdery snow, workers were building an outdoor city swimming pool.
22: It has a climbing wall, has a slide for toddlers.
19: Ken Fisher is the recreation director. He says construction finished a week earlier than planned.
22: It's easier to work when it's 40, 50 degrees than if it is 20 degrees.
19: The pool is opening this weekend, just in time for summer break. I'm Caitlin Tan for Marketplace.
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6: At 7:59 on a Thursday, I'm Lou Warner. Hear more from Morning Edition just ahead. In Cuba, power outages are stretching to 20-plus hours a day. Food is scarce and trash is piling up in the streets. All while the Trump administration is ramping up a pressure campaign aimed at toppling the communist government. Cuba, the U.S., and the Cuban people stuck in between. That's at 10 a.m. on 1A. Looking mostly sunny today with a high of around 85. 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
25: Good morning. President Trump told a story of cursing at Israel's prime minister. Benjamin Netanyahu says they always get over their differences. So are they really at odds? It's Morning Edition from NPR News. Leon Panetta, a former CIA director, calls President Trump's choice for director of national intelligence a political hack. I'm Steve Inskeep.
26: And I'm Leila Fadel. Panetta believes Bill Pulte will effectively cripple the office he's been appointed to lead. Also, we take a tour of the new Obama Center, and I sing Sting to Sting. He's been perfecting a musical about shipbuilding for more than a decade. It's Thursday, June 4th. On this day in 1783, two French brothers showed that a bag filled with hot air rises. They would eventually send up people in their balloon. The news is next.
27: Live from NPR News in Washington, I'm Corva Coleman. Israel has issued new warnings today in southern Lebanon, saying it will continue attacking. There was a ceasefire announced just yesterday in Washington between Israel and Lebanon. NPR's Jana Raff reports from Beirut.
28: In addition to the Israeli military's new evacuation warnings, Lebanese state

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1: Creation of what it called a demilitarized zone within Lebanon, while being able to continue attacks against Iran-backed Hezbollah. Jane Araf, NPR News, Beirut.
2: The Senate is supposed to vote today on billions of dollars to fund immigration enforcement, but some Republicans want to pass an amendment to the measure. It would kill a nearly $1.8 billion fund. President Trump says the new fund is supposed to compensate people who claim they were targeted by the Justice Department. But NPR's Sam Greenglass says lawmakers fear the money will compensate people who attacked the U.S. Capitol on January 6th.
3: We've already seen two amendments by Republicans to try and block this fund for good, though even if they do attract enough votes to pass, it is unclear if Senate rules will allow them in this unrelated $70 billion measure to fund ICE and Border Patrol for 3 years. So this dispute over money to potentially compensate people who stormed the Capitol on January 6th may imperil one of Trump's top priorities, funding immigration enforcement.
2: NPR's Sam Greenglass reporting. Secretary of State Marco Rubio says Americans who test positive with Ebola will be allowed into the U.S. for treatment. This appears to be a reversal from the Trump administration's previous stance of blocking the return of any Americans with Ebola. NPR's Fatma Tanis reports.
4: Rubio spoke at a hearing before the Senate Appropriations Committee on Thursday. He reiterated the administration's controversial plan to set up a facility in Kenya to quarantine Americans who've been exposed to Ebola.
5: If they test positive at any time while in that facility, we will remove them from Kenya and send them to the nearest treatment facility, either in Europe or in the home or in the United States, to be treated for Ebola.
4: Though last week, Rubio had said that no cases of Ebola would be allowed to enter the U.S. Meanwhile, the plan to open a facility in Kenya has sparked protests by Kenyans, and a court delayed its opening for 3 weeks. NPR reached out to the State Department for more clarification, but did not immediately receive a response. Fatma Tanis, NPR News.
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6: From the WGLT Newsroom, I'm Lou Werner. Congressman Darren LaHood and Eric Sorensen split their votes as the Republican-led House voted to end the war with Iran. The Republican LaHood voted against the War Powers Resolution. The Democrat Sorensen voted in favor of it. Together, they represent Bloomington Normal in the House. Four Republicans joined Democrats to get the resolution passed yesterday. It's the clearest rebuke yet of President Trump's handling of the conflict and the subsequent economic fallout. A changing in leadership is coming to Country Financial after a rocky few years. CEO Jim Jacobs has announced he's retiring on June 30th. He's been CEO since 2019 and has 21 years with the insurer. Jacobs' exit comes after Country decided 2 years ago it would no longer require Illinois Farm Bureau membership for non-farm policies. The ensuing dispute with the American Farm Bureau Federation played a role in the Illinois Farm Bureau president being ousted last year. There's a gray area in the new legislation approved by the General Assembly to regulate e-bikes. The measure covers battery-assisted bicycles that can travel faster than 28 miles per hour. Mayor Chris Koos of Normal says he does not think the town will try to bridge that gap with its own ordinance.
7: For us to do it locally would be almost impossible. We'd have to have the city of Bloomington, the county, to participate in that. And we always felt it was better to come from statewide legislation.
6: Who says there needs to be an education program not only for e-bikes but bicycles in general that emphasizes safety and where they should be ridden, on streets, not sidewalks. And Lincoln's Balloons Over 66 weekend may no longer have balloons. Seth Goodman says the hot air balloon flights he's organized for the city's signature summer festival can't continue as is. Goodman says it costs up to $40,000 a year to operate and insure the balloon flights. The event was previously run by the Lincoln Logan Chamber of Commerce, then was picked up by Goodman and a few others after the chamber shut down in 2017. He says the city and Logan County are aware he needs help. If they step up, he says, he'll continue to be involved in the event. The art fair and street festival in downtown Lincoln are currently scheduled to run as planned in August. I'm Lou Werner.
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1: 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I'm Lou Winner. A former defense secretary and CIA director talks about President Trump's controversial appointment of Bill Pulte. That's in about 15 minutes. Some other stories you're hearing on WGLT today. Country Financial CEO is retiring after a tumultuous few years at the Bloomington Insurer. A resource fair in Bloomington helps parolees get a second chance. And Lincoln's annual Balloons Over 66 Festival might not have balloons this year. 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It's looking to be mostly sunny today, a high of around 85. 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
11: And I'm Leila Fadel. Sting has reached the level of rock star status where he really needs no introduction. From his time as the frontman of The Police...

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1: 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Here's a show recommendation for this afternoon. Fans of Route 66 from across the globe are traveling the historic highway as it marks its centennial. Smaller central Illinois communities left behind by the modern interstate system hope all the attention the Mother Road is getting is more than just a moment, but rather a movement. That story is coming this afternoon during All Things Considered. The Sanidia story is made possible in part by Bloomington Normal Ideology. It's going to be mostly sunny today. You got a high of around 85. Marketplace Tech is up next. Thanks for being here. 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
7: Dynamic pricing is when a store offers one shopper one price for an item and another shopper a different price. That price can depend on the weather, the time of day, and what the store knows about each shopper. This spring, Maryland, where I live, became the first state to ban this practice in grocery stores. The state's Democratic governor, Wes Moore, proposed the law. I went to the state house in Annapolis and asked him why he wanted this ban.
9: Because we're seeing how average Marylanders were just getting hosed by these big corporations. And because what they were using is they're using your data against you. When I walk into a grocery store, they know what time you're coming in. They know what you are buying when you were there. And for many Marylanders, they go to the grocery store at the same time every single week because that's the time that they have to shop for their families. And so what could then happen is they could use the data to where you would pay a different price than the person in front of you because they knew they could increase the price on you and they knew you'd pay for it. And so what we did was we said, that practice is illegal. That cannot happen, that I cannot pay a different price than the person in front of me and the person behind me cannot pay a different price. And so by making it standard, saying like, if this is the price, that is the price. It was, you know, not only to become the first state in the country that was able to do that, I think we were able to really put these big corporations and these large supermarket chains on notice that we're just not going to allow the price gouging to take place in the state of Maryland and against our people.
7: And this is the quick price changes, either through electronic labels or when people are ordering online, they change the price for depending on who you are.
9: Depending on who you are, depending on what your buying habits are, because they know that if they increase it by 10%, you're probably just going to pay it. You're probably not going to ask for much. And so that increase on that margin for that supermarket or for that corporation, we just believe is not fair. That's not something that should be passed off to working families in our state.
7: Why target grocery stores specifically?
9: Because that's where we saw that a lot of that capacity to be able to do that was happening. Because for a lot of people who are going into grocery stores, they know that there wasn't a whole lot of flexibility for them. If a person is going into a grocery store at 6 p.m. on a Wednesday, and they do that again next week, and they do that again next week, that's probably because that's their hour. That's the time that they have. If that's where you have the least amount of flexibility for the consumer, that's where these corporations had the best chance of being able to fleece you. And so that's why we have said we want to go after these supermarkets, because that's when we saw the highest probability for that kind of manipulation.
7: What if a retailer wants to lower prices? Like, say it's later in the day, they've got a bunch of peaches, they want to move the peaches. Does this law mean those peaches have to stay the same price?
9: No. So we actually have a carve out inside of the bill for things like loyalty programs. And so if you have something where you reward certain people and you say, well, lower prices for certain individuals, you can do that. What this bill is really targeting is the people who want to increase the prices. The people who say, well, the price for cereal was X, but by 6 p.m., the price for cereal is now X plus another 20 cents, because we know that that's the rush time and where we can actually squeeze more, you know, we can squeeze more profit out.
7: That's Maryland's Governor Wes Moore. If you go to marketplacetech.org, you can hear more of our conversation on technology, including how he uses AI in his own work. Daniel Shin produced this episode. I'm Stephanie Hughes, and that's Marketplace Tech. This is APM.
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1: 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I'm Lou Winner. The Bloomington and Normal Councils have both imposed limits on the sale of the herbal substance kratom. Bloomington also banned use of the unregulated substance. In this Sound Ideas interview with WGLT's Charlie Schlenker, Normal Mayor Chris Coos tells why the town chose to do less than Bloomington.
13: We just felt that a little broader, more conservative ordinance was an appropriate first step. There's so much back and forth and so much unknown. Among the research staff did, the research I did, the research Kevin McCarthy and Roy Roberge did, in terms of what's safe and what's not about kratom.
14: So why do anything then, if there's mixed stuff out there?
13: We feel like banning the sales and distribution in the town of Normal is a good first step. People that want kratom can get it, but they're not going to be able to get it in Bloomington Normal. It makes it harder for younger people and people that live in the community that may have addictions to it or issues with it. It just makes it harder to get.
14: If you're not certain about the addiction, though, why ban it? Why ban
13: it? I wouldn't say
14: sales?
13: We're not certain about it. Well, I mean, we certainly have a lot of evidence that it happens. And the way it happens, from what we can tell, is there's no regulation of the product. You really don't know what you're getting. Now, we heard some pretty strong evidence from people that just do the leaf itself and claim it has benefits. We heard from another person that said just the opposite of that. And talking to the medical field and USDA, looking at their stuff, the jury's out.
14: There were remarks at the council meeting that the town had attempted to see how big of an issue this is by contacting hospitals to see the level of incidence of overdoses and adverse reactions from kratom. They received no meaningful response from the medical centers. So without local data, why go ahead with the ban on sales?
13: Well, Councilman McCarthy did get some local data, and he went to primary care doctors. I was going to go to one of the hospital emergency rooms prior, but when I went there, I could just tell that they were busy, and I wasn't going to try to interrupt for a kratom interview.
14: This is Sound Ideas. I'm Charlie Schlenker. We're talking with the mayor of Normal, Chris Koos. Illinois lawmakers have passed legislation to regulate e-bikes to keep them from operating on sidewalks and to have statewide regulations for police to enforce. The bill would require operators of electric bikes, scooters, skateboards, or any electric personal transportation that can top speeds of 28 miles per hour to register their vehicles to show ownership, have a valid driver's license or permit, and to have insurance. They would only be allowed to travel on streets, not on sidewalks. Higher-speed e-bikes would be allowed only for people ages 16 and older, and drivers of lower-speed e-bikes would have to be at least 15. The town of Normal has waited years for this kind of legislation and had been reluctant to wade into the issue on its own, despite the proliferation of e-bikes in town. Do you think this is enough for the town to go on? Do you want the town to look further at other restrictions tailored to fit this community?
13: There was an issue in terms of how this works when we did our first bike master plan. And the key elements of that plan was a period and a process of education and enforcement on e-bikes. Now, I don't know about you, but I see high-powered e-bikes on sidewalks almost every day. And that is not safe. And they were never designed for that. State law on bicycles said if you're over 12 years old, you should be riding in the street. It's high time for some regulation. For us to do it locally would be almost impossible. We'd have to have the city of Bloomington, the county, to participate in that. And we always felt it was better to come from statewide legislation.
14: Right, but there is a gray area in between the plus 28 miles per hour and the lesser speed capability. Is that something that the town believes should be looked at as a local condition?
13: Well, you know, they've passed the law, so I can't answer what we're doing internally. I'm sure we're addressing that even as we're sitting here talking about how do we do that. And I think it's going to be probably on a complaint basis or the police notifying something and checking that bike. I would say that's the first rollout. But to me, the most important thing, first step, is getting these bikes off of sidewalks, and second step, having them obey traffic laws.
14: Regarding speed limits, say for instance on the Constitution Trail, there's a lot of people, even with unpowered bicycles, that exceed the speed limits on the Constitution Trail. There's not a lot of enforcement on even that category. Is there going to have to be more enforcement on the e-bike scene as well to get people to learn?
13: Charlie, let's take that up when we have a plan and what our implementation is going to be on this law. I think you're asking valid questions on that. And we've been asked for years to regulate bicycles on the trail. The question then is, do we take officers' time to put them on the trail to do this? There's a conundrum there on what's the best way to do it. So I think we have to ease into it or work into it to figure out what's going to work.
14: So what do you do with signage? Do you do...
13: I think public outreach, signage, maybe pop-ups where we do tickets that aren't really tickets, but it's a warning. We're trying to get build awareness. There are a lot of people that just feel that because it's a bicycle, I can ride it anywhere and I don't have to obey traffic laws. That has never been the case.
14: A couple of months ago, the head of the union representing firefighters in Normal expressed satisfaction that his organization will be a part of a strategic planning committee with the town. that helped turn down the heat on the issue of union recommendations for increased staffing and a fourth fire station. At this week's council meeting, there was reference to that committee. We haven't yet heard from the town on it. What do you hope comes out of that panel and that effort?
13: I think conversation always is the best place to start. Mutual understanding of what the issues are. Our position has always been strongly data-driven and will continue to be data-driven. So I think it's a good start. Their firefighters are willing to sit down outside of a collective bargaining arrangement and have conversations with town staff on what the issues are.
14: Are there particular goals you're going to have for this panel?
13: I don't think there's specific goals other than common understanding.
14: Is it just a talking body, or will there be some deliverables associated with it?
13: If there's something we're missing by not having conversations with the firefighters, we need to have that. If there's something the firefighters are missing because they're not having conversations with us. And I think that's the position we're going to take initially. Now, if the group agrees that there needs to be common deliverables, then that will happen, but I don't think it's there yet.
1: 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Country Financial's CEO is retiring after a tumultuous few years at the Bloomington Insurer. 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And Lincoln's annual Balloons Over 66 Festival might not have balloons this year. 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
23: Welcome to NewsHour from the BBC World Service. Hello, I'm James Menendez. The leader of Hezbollah says he doesn't accept a new ceasefire agreement between Israel and Lebanon, brokered by Washington yesterday. So how will the Lebanese government enforce it?
24: We are counting on the pressure that we bring to bear as Lebanese on Hezbollah so that they stop firing, adhere to the ceasefire, and reach a security agreement.
23: Also today is SpaceX's proposed valuation of $1.75 trillion, simply pie in the sky. The AI-generated film about Iran that's ruffling feathers at a prestigious festival.
25: We sent it to around 30 people in the film industry, and 27 people, these are top executives, been in the cinema for a long time, they said they didn't know it was AI.
23: And what impact did the asteroid that wiped out the dinosaurs have on the world's oceans? All that and more after the news.
26: BBC News with Sue Montgomery. The leader of the Iranian-backed militant group Hezbollah says any deal between Lebanon and Israel amounts to surrender and defeat. The statement by Naim Qassem further undermines the US-brokered truce. Hezbollah says northern Israel will not be safe as long as Lebanese villages are being bombed. Karine Torbay is in Beirut.
27: On the ground, there is absolutely no difference before the announcement and after the ground announcement in the south and even in the Bekaa, in the east of Lebanon. Israeli strikes started from the very early hours of the morning. There was a reminder of an evacuation order, a blanket evacuation order issued by the Israeli army to the residents of a very large area in the south of Lebanon. Hezbollah as well has announced a series of attacks against Israeli soldiers and positions in the occupied territories.
26: Health officials and witnesses in Gaza say that at least 11 Palestinians have been killed, with dozens

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2: 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I'm Lou Winner. A pesticide drift near a central Illinois school has prompted calls for prior notification from farmers. WGLT State Capitol correspondent Evan Holden reports.
3: The Bethel Lutheran School in Morton was hosting a school event outdoors while students were outside. A farmer nearby applied pesticides to his field. A parent says it was a windy day, which caused the pesticides to drift into the school parking lot where the school event was being held. Katie Vandenberg says parents later got an email telling them to have their kids take a shower because of the risk of pesticide drift. She adds she then found an Illinois bill that would address her situation. There's a proposal in Springfield to require farmers to notify schools and parks 72 hours before applying pesticides. That would allow parents to decide how to best keep their kids safe. Vandenberg says the farmer should have known the pesticide could drift into the direction of the school. Vandenberg says if a parent knows there was pesticide drift, then they should file a complaint with the Illinois Department of Agriculture, which she did. She said the agency was quick to respond and start investigating.
4: I had a phone call from them saying they were sending three inspectors out by noon the next day, which is incredible. And I'm thrilled that that department is acting so actively about something like this, that they really got on this.
3: Vandenberg says she receives emails when farmers are applying pesticides because she is a beekeeper, and it allows her to put her bees in a safe area. She adds there should be a similar system for schools. Vandenberg says the bill could make farmers double check they have done everything to keep children safe.
4: If this really was just a mistake, that reminder to the farmer, if we could get this bill to go through, I think that would make a huge step forward in all this and protecting people, because we're not the only ones that have dealt with this.
3: Vandenberg says the burden should not be on the schools to keep kids safe from pesticide drift. Democratic State Representative Laura Favor Diaz, representing a suburb of Chicago, sponsored the bill. Diaz says it would allow schools to plan around the application of pesticides, avoiding any risk of pesticide drift. Diaz says children need another layer of protection because the American Academy of Pediatrics advises kids to stay inside when pesticide spraying is occurring nearby.
5: If pesticide applicators are required to take protective measures to keep themselves safe, then it seems to me that we would want to make sure that our most precious resource, our children, are also protected from these pesticides.
3: According to the Environmental Protection Agency, children exposed to pesticides have weakened immune responses to toxins, which can lead to short-term and long-term effects like birth defects and learning disabilities. Diaz says the bill would give parents the information to make a decision on how to keep their kids safe if a kid goes to an outdoor space at parks and schools near farms. Diaz says Morton is in a unique situation because a parent knew to file a complaint, which does not always happen. She adds the situation could have been avoided if the farmer had told the school he was applying pesticides.
5: The school could have shifted and pivoted and held the event on another day or in another location, essentially just planned around that so they could have kept children safe.
3: The bill is not expected to be called for a vote this year, but Diaz says negotiations are still happening. The state representative who represents Morton opposes the bill. Republican State Representative Bill Howder calls it another layer of bureaucracy for farmers. Illinois currently requires farmers to apply pesticides only when winds are less than 10 miles per hour to minimize the risk of drift. The complaint says the Morton farmer applied pesticides during high winds. Howder says schools should have a protocol for these situations instead.
6: It almost has to be like an emergency response to like when we have a tornado response or another response. How do we get those kids out of danger of the pesticide that's you know, that's in the wind or in the drift?
3: Howder says the Morton farmer had to deal with changing weather conditions, which would not be addressed in the bill. The Illinois Department of Agriculture and the Bethel Lutheran School declined to comment. I'm Evan Holden.
2: 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A resource fair in Bloomington helps parolees get a second chance, and Lincoln's annual Balloons Over 66 festival might not have balloons this year. 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The Bloomington Public Library is hosting a new photography exhibit by local photographer Lori Bergner. The exhibit focuses on the Democratic Republic of Congo. It's on display through June 8th and is located outside the community rooms on the library's second floor. You can submit your on-air community announcement at WGLT.org.
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8: This is the BBC World Service in London. You're listening to NewsHour, and I'm James Menendez. The papers have been filed for what's expected to be the biggest share offering in the history of Wall Street. Elon Musk wants to raise $75 billion for his company SpaceX at a valuation of roughly $1.75 trillion. If that holds, it could make Musk the world's first trillionaire. However, not everyone's convinced by the target valuation, not least because the firm overall doesn't actually make any money. Kathleen Brooks is research director at the brokerage firm XTB in London. What does she think of the valuation?
9: It's historic. It's absolutely huge, but it's very rare to set an actual price, one price. They're saying that they're going to sell stocks at $135 each. Usually you have a range. So that suggests to me that they are very confident that people want to buy SpaceX and people see it as being worth the $1.7 trillion. But yes, it is absolutely eye-watering. But we've moved into an era of trillion-dollar companies, and lots of them are kind of linked to technology, to AI. A bit like SpaceX.
8: Yeah, I was going to ask you, I mean, what is driving the valuation? Is it the bit of the company that was XAI? Because that's now part of SpaceX, isn't it?
9: It is. You're right. SpaceX is a conglomerate. Well, it's quite interesting because XAI recently became part of SpaceX. And Starlink, which is the satellite internet service, that is a very strong business for Elon Musk and for SpaceX. And that produces very strong revenues. It's very profitable. It's a bit like the golden goose for SpaceX. But the golden goose feeds XAI, which sucks up so much money. It spends so much money. It doesn't make anything. A lot of people are going to be entering this IPO on hopes and dreams of Elon Musk that it will be, XAI will become the future. And that's in terms of things like Grok, but also the humanoid robots like Optimus.
8: The company wants retail investors involved. Mm-hmm. I think they set aside some of the shares, quite a big portion of shares for them. I mean, is there a danger they could get their fingers burned in this?
9: I mean, there always is, but you know, Elon Musk, he has a cult around him, particularly in the financial community. So he's done this. This has been arranged on purpose to really leverage and benefit from that cult-like fervor that people have for Elon Musk, or some people have for Elon Musk. So they're trying to benefit from that. And actually, what it probably does is make it a lot easier. There'll be a bit less scrutiny. If someone absolutely loves Elon Musk and they're going to buy into whatever idea he's selling or IPO he's having, then that means there may be a little bit less need to go out and sell these shares really hard, which is what you see in normal IPOs. In the past, Meta comes to mind. When Meta first listed, back then it was Facebook, It had a really rocky ride for the first few years. And you've got to be very long-term about these companies, particularly because, you know, as you mentioned, XAI doesn't make any money now. You've got to really believe in the long-term that it will deliver. That's what Elon Musk is asking people to do. And a lot of people are willing to believe that right now.
8: Yeah, well, they've also got to believe his ideas that the world needs data centers in space and a base on Mars, mm-hmm. don't they?
9: Oh, they absolutely do. And they will have no ability to direct what goes on at SpaceX, because there's two classes of shares. The class of share that Elon Musk will have has 10 votes. The class of share that everybody else gets only has one. So you're not only buying into his dreams and visions, but you're also saying we're going to allow him to do what he wants, because the ordinary investor, if you like, won't be able to impact that at all.
8: Kathleen Brooks, Research Director at XTB, a brokerage firm in London. There's exactly a week to go before the Football World Cup kicks off in Mexico City, where Mexico play South Africa. This year, the tournament's been co-hosted by the US, Canada and Mexico, the country which may be worrying some fans after a wave of drug-related violence swept the country in February following the killing of a major cartel leader. The Mexican government insists fans will be perfectly safe. However, it is also dealing with some violent protests this week. Our correspondent Will Grant reports from one of the host cities, Monterrey, in northern Mexico.
10: Patrolling the skies over the steel giant, as Monterrey's World Cup stadium is known locally. The overflights in one of two Black Hawk helicopters purchased from the US are for both surveillance and for show, intended to reassure visitors they'll be safe, even in Mexico's dangerous border region. Few could blame fans for having their doubts. In February, the Jalisco cartel wrought havoc across the country following the killing of their leader, El Mencho. The violence sent a stark message that cartel gunmen could derail this event if they so choose. In the Monterrey Police Nerve Center, responsible for the stadium, officers are less concerned with cartels than criminality and crowd trouble. Some 300,000 fans are expected to visit Monterrey, watched over by more than 1,500 street cameras in this municipality alone. We have no information that any cartel will harm any tourist, claims the local security chief Alfredo Favela. Visitors should rest assured there'll be peace in this city and this state. To that end, the police have sent in the machines. In a promotional video, the city shows off its four robot dogs, which will patrol the stadium during games using facial recognition technology to identify known criminals. They're able to detect early signs of crowd trouble and then alert their masters to intervene. Three of Monterrey's four robo-dogs have been brought out to this very hot car park outside a supermarket and have been wandering around to show us what can be done, much to the surprise and fascination of some of the customers. Some here are extremely doubtful about the dystopian sight of robotic dogs with AI and facial recognition technology patrolling the stadium. But the authorities in Monterrey insist they're a crucial part of keeping visiting football fans safe.
11: Bien y mal, porque...
10: I think it's good and bad, says Jocelyn Morales. I know they're here to keep watch, but I worry about them taking jobs from real people.
12: No, la verdad, bastante bien.
10: I've never seen robot dogs before, laughs Angel Perez. I just hope this new tech is used to our benefit. However, there's plenty in Mexico that could still disrupt this World Cup. The main teachers' union is on strike over pensions and threatening to close arterial roads into the stadium unless the government meets their demands. In the final days, the anti-riot police in Monterrey are running through their training drills, practicing at removing an injured colleague while facing a hostile crowd. In a nation all too often associated with violence, the hope is such scenarios remain on the exercise yard and that the only clashes in this World Cup are on the pitch.
8: Well, Grant, reporting there from Monterrey in northern Mexico, one of the host cities for the World Cup that begins in a week. Now, Cuba's former leader, Raúl Castro, the brother of Fidel, celebrated his 95th birthday on Wednesday, well away from public view. Last month, he was indicted by the US on charges of ordering the shooting down of two American planes back in 1996. Havana insists the planes were operating without permission in Cuban airspace. Washington says they were not. Gerardo Hernández Nordalo is a former Cuban intelligence officer, now a member of the National Assembly, who spent years in Florida spying on anti-Castro exiles living there. He and four fellow agents were arrested and imprisoned. The Cuban Five, as they were known in America, were eventually released and deported during the thawing of relations under President Obama. NewsHour's Sean Lay asked Gerardo Hernández whether Cubans were worried that Raúl Castro might be captured by the U.S., in the same way as Nicolas Maduro was taken from Venezuela.
13: Well, actually, we are very concerned here, and not because they could do exactly the same, because first thing I should tell you is that Cuba is not Venezuela, and they know about it. The U.S. knows very well about it. But, however, having said that, I can tell you that the U.S. administration is very badly advised on Cuban issues right now. For many years, they have been bad advice about Cuba, but particularly in this administration with a Secretary of State that says he's Cuban, even though he's never been in Cuba himself, he doesn't know anything of what is going on in Cuba.
14: You mentioned Marco Rubio, the Secretary of State. I mean, he is the son of Cuban exiles, isn't he? And there is a big kind of Cuban exile community in America, a community that is politically quite influential.
13: Absolutely. So influential that so far the foreign policy of the U.S. towards Cuba has never been based in the real interest of the U.S. people, and not certainly in the interest of the Cuban people. Because you said, well, you know, for just to mention a brief example, the U.S. people that says they live in the land of the free, they are the freest people in the world, according to what they say. And they are the only people in the world that are forbidden for a law. They couldn't even smoke a Cuban cigar, or they cannot drink a Cuban rum.
14: Donald Trump is a bit of an iconoclast. He sometimes does the unpredictable. He sometimes makes allies of previous enemies, as well as maybe making enemies of previous allies. Do you think he could surprise us on Cuba?
13: I believe he could. Common record, public record, I should say, that before his first election, he even sent some emissaries to Cuba to explore the possibility of doing business. And I don't know, maybe he will realize now that even if it's not to help the Cuban government or whatever, but for the interest of the Cuban people, or even if he should destroy the revolution, according to the American view, okay, you don't like the revolution, you said there is a fail system, but why you push it? If it's a fail, let it fall by itself. And maybe if you said, well, Cuba is not open to the world, okay, try to open it. Try to do business. Let your companies invest in Cuba. Let your companies do business with Cuba.
14: This is a clash of two systems, two ideologies, two different cultures and beliefs. You spent quite a few years in southern Florida, doing your intelligence work, spying on the anti-Cuban exiles there. You've seen America up close. What was it you liked about America?
13: Actually, we're talking about a system that is 300 years old. And they judge the Cuban system, which is only 65 years old. And besides that, they have had freedom to build their system the way they would like to. We haven't. We, since the very triumph of the revolution, we haven't had the peace to build the society we dream of. The Cuba we have now is not the Cuba we want. The system we have now is not exactly the system we want. We have to improve it. We have to make it every day better for the good of everybody. But we haven't had peace to do that. We haven't had the freedom to do that, because of the pressure, because of the embargo, because of they should try something else. They should try to, okay, let Cuban do what they want to do, and let's see if it works for the better of Cuban, for the better of the world.
8: That was Gerardo Hernandez, member of the Cuban National Assembly, talking there to my colleague Sean Lay. Just a reminder that you can always find the latest on all our top stories on our website, including the situation in Lebanon, bbc.com/news. But do stay with us, still more to come on this edition of the programme.
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20: Allah, so that they stop firing, adhere to the ceasefire, and we then move on with the political process that's been put in place and reach a security agreement.
8: Also this hour, the French-Iranian author, artist, and film director whose memoir Persepolis reached audiences around the world has died at the age of 56.

0: 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Details at normalil.gov/live.
1: And over some records, the group wants information that shows who are the largest sellers of guns used in crime in the U.S. NPR's Jacqueline Diaz reports.
2: The gun control group Brady is suing the Bureau of Alcohol, Tobacco, Firearms, and Explosives and the Justice Department. Brady is demanding the federal government release information tied to something called Demand Letter 2s. These are letters ATF sends to gun dealers and other sellers who have been identified as selling a lot of guns recovered at crime scenes. Josh Scharf is Brady's general counsel and senior director of programs. He says this information is important to monitor how the federal government keeps tabs on gun dealers.
3: It's information that we need to improve public safety in this country.
2: The DOJ and ATF did not respond to the lawsuit yet. Jacqueline Diaz, NPR News.
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4: From the WGLT Newsroom, I'm Lou Werner. Congressman Darren LaHood and Eric Sorensen split their votes as the Republican-led House voted to end the war with Iran. The Republican LaHood voted against the War Powers Resolution. The Democrat Sorensen voted in favor of it. Together, they represent Bloomington Normal in the House. Four Republicans joined Democrats to get the resolution passed yesterday. It's the clearest rebuke yet of President Trump's handling of the conflict and the subsequent economic fallout. A changing in leadership is coming to Country Financial after a rocky few years. CEO Jim Jacobs has announced he's retiring on June 30th. He's been CEO since 2019 and has 21 years with the insurer. Jacobs' exit comes after Country decided 2 years ago it would no longer require Illinois Farm Bureau membership for non-farm policies. The ensuing dispute with the American Farm Bureau Federation played a role in the Illinois Farm Bureau president being ousted last year. There's a gray area in the new legislation approved by the General Assembly to regulate e-bikes. The measure covers battery-assisted bicycles that can travel faster than 28 miles per hour. Mayor Chris Koos of Normal says he does not think the town will try to bridge that gap with its own ordinance.
5: For us to do it locally would be almost impossible. We'd have to have the city of Bloomington, the county, to participate in that. And we always felt it was better to come from statewide legislation.
4: Who says there needs to be an education program not only for e-bikes but bicycles in general that emphasizes safety and where they should be ridden, on streets, not sidewalks. And Lincoln's Balloons Over 66 weekend may no longer have balloons. Seth Goodman says the hot air balloon flights he's organized for the city's signature summer festival can't continue as is. Goodman says it costs up to $40,000 a year to operate and insure the balloon flights. The event was previously run by the Lincoln Logan Chamber of Commerce, then was picked up by Goodman and a few others after the chamber shut down in 2017. He says the city and Logan County are aware he needs help. If they step up, he says, he'll continue to be involved in the event. The art fair and street festival in downtown Lincoln are currently scheduled to run as planned in August. I'm Lou Werner.
6: 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Other contributors include the estate of Joan B. Kroc, whose bequest serves as an enduring investment in the future of public radio and seeks to help NPR be the model for high-quality journalism in the 21st century. 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
7: This is 1A. I'm Jen White. Cuba is in crisis. Power outages stretch up to 20 hours a day, forcing people to jump into action to do daily tasks when the lights come on, often in the middle of the night. Trash is piling up on the streets, food is scarce, and oil is running out, all while the United States is turning up the pressure on the island nation's communist government. In late May, the Justice Department indicted 95-year-old former President Raul Castro on murder charges. This was the latest in a string of recent efforts to oust the current regime, including an executive order expanding sanctions and an effective blockade on oil.
8: Other presidents have looked at this for 50, 60 years doing something, and it looks like I'll be the one that does it.
7: What happens next for Cuba and its people who are suffering through this humanitarian crisis? And where does the United States fit into the story? Joining us now from South Florida is Francis Robles, international correspondent for the New York Times. Francis, welcome.
9: Thanks so much for having me, Jen.
7: We also want to hear from you. Have you been following the crisis in Cuba? Do you have a personal connection to the island? What do you think the United States should do? Email us at 1A at W.

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8: Television adaptation of Anne Rice's beloved Interview with the Vampire enters its third season with a glittery rock and roll sheen. From WAMU and NPR in Washington, this is 1A. Hi, I'm Jen White. The cast and creator of AMC's Interview with the Vampire adaptation know they have a lot to deliver. After two seasons following the story of the vampire Louis, the show's third season changes course and we hear from his immortal lover, Lestat. We sit down with the series creator, Rollin Jones, and its two leads, Sam Reed and Jacob Anderson, to talk about honoring Anne Rice's work, the fans, and bringing the Lestat era to life. But first, a series of high-profile firings at 60 Minutes leave big questions about the future of the Legacy News program. The latest after this news.
9: Live from NPR News, I'm Lakshmi Singh. Close Trump ally-turned-critic John Bolton has reached a plea deal that appears to resolve the Justice Department's criminal case against him. A person familiar with the matter says the president's former national security advisor during his first term plans to plead guilty to mishandling classified documents. Last October, Bolton was indicted on 18 counts. A source tells NPR that under this deal, he pleads guilty to one count of retaining classified information and will be fined $2.25 million. President Trump says he intends to nominate his former personal lawyer to permanently take charge of the Justice Department. Todd Blanche has been the acting attorney general since his boss, Pam Bondi, was fired in April. Here's NPR's Frank Ordonez.
10: Blanche has been very aggressive since taking the role, including investigating former FBI Director James Comey over a photo posted online that officials said was a threat to the president, and announcing the $1.8 billion so-called anti-weaponization fund that would have paid people the Trump administration decided were unjustly politically targeted. Franco Ordonez, NPR News.
9: Well, Trump has named David Venturella as the acting director of Immigration and Customs Enforcement. He was previously an executive with the private prison company Geo Group. More from NPR's Meg Anderson.
11: About a third of immigrant detainees are in a facility run by Geo Group. In 2025, Geo Group's profits soared nearly 700% from the year before. Scott Shewkart was a top official at ICE under President Biden. He says the level of influence Geo Group has in the detention industry is concerning.
12: When Geo comes in for a meeting
6: it feels like a fraternity reunion.
11: He says that raises questions about potential conflicts of interest. In a statement, the Department of Homeland Security, which oversees ICE, told NPR that David Venturella is a veteran government official who abides by all ethics requirements. Meg Anderson, NPR News.
9: Under the threat of more cross-border missile and drone strikes with Ukraine, Russia is hosting a major economic forum in St. Petersburg. NPR's Charles Maines reports on how the United States is showing up, given President Trump's repeated attempts to mediate negotiations for ending the years-long war in Eastern Europe.
12: The Trump administration...

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1: Far right, including Germany's AfD party. All of this suggesting that Russia is making conservative alliances that go far beyond the politics of the current moment.
2: 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From Washington, this is NPR News.
3: From the WGLT Newsroom, I'm Lou Werner. Country Financial's CEO has announced plans to retire at the end of the month. WGLT's Eric Stock reports.
4: Jim Jacobs presided over a tumultuous few years at the helm of the Bloomington Insurance Company. Country is an affiliate of the Illinois Farm Bureau. The insurer announced in 2024 it would no longer require Farm Bureau membership for non-farm policies. That led to a lawsuit after the American Farm Bureau tried to kick the Illinois Farm Bureau out of the Federation. It also led to a change in leadership at the Illinois Farm Bureau. Country Financial says its senior leadership team will oversee day-to-day operations for now. I'm Eric Stock.
3: A resource fair that aims to reduce recidivism in Illinois made a stop in Bloomington. Summit of Hope at the Interstate Center hosted over 65 vendors who provided resources like housing, healthcare, and on-the-spot ID service. Juan Huerta from the Illinois Secretary of State's office says getting proper identification can be one of the most difficult steps in the reentry process.
5: Well, if you have an ID, you can obtain employment, open a checking account, housing, and those type of things.
3: The program is run by the Illinois Department of Corrections and the Illinois Department of Public Health. A new director takes over at Miller Park Zoo this month. The city of Bloomington has hired Paul Bozeman to run the city-owned zoo. Bozeman comes to Bloomington from Evansville, Indiana, where he was Deputy Director of Parks and Recreation. Nora Fletcherall has been serving as Interim Director during the national search to replace Jay Pratt. Pratt spent just 3 years at Miller Park Zoo, which is in the middle of a strategic planning process, upgrading and possibly expanding the 135-year-old facility. And a bill aimed at protecting patients' information from states that criminalize abortion is awaiting the governor's approval. The legislation allows a patient to keep certain reproductive health procedures or information, like an abortion, from being shared when receiving medical care from a new provider. Here's Democratic State Senator Selena Villanueva.
6: I think at the end of the day, what we're talking about is making sure that people have access to their rights.
3: Patients can also decide to disclose the private information to a new healthcare provider. I'm Lou Werner.
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8: This is 1A. I'm Jen White. CBS fired longtime 60 Minutes host Scott Pelley on Tuesday for what the program's executive producer called, quote, a performative display of hostility during a staff meeting the day before. Pelley's ousting comes after the firings of a number of 60 Minutes staff members without explanation, including correspondents Sharon Alfonsi and Cecilia Vega and executive producer Tanya Simon. Simon took over the role after her predecessor resigned in protest over the purchasing of CBS by Paramount and the billionaire Ellison family that owns it. The show's new executive producer, Nick Bilton, is a former tech reporter at the New York Times and a former special correspondent at Vanity Fair. He's not worked in television news before. In that contentious staff meeting, Pelley said he was defending the identity of 60 Minutes and raised concerns over the direction of the show under the leadership of CBS News' editor-in-chief, Barry Weiss. Weiss joined CBS News last year after Paramount purchased her right-leaning commentary site, The Free Press. Joining us to discuss the recent firings at 60 Minutes and changes at the Legacy News program is David Folkenflik. He's NPR's media correspondent. David, welcome back.
9: Pleasure.
8: So that staff meeting was on Monday. Pelley referred to the previous week's firings as Black Thursday during the meeting. What more have you learned about what happened?
9: Well, at that meeting on Monday, Pelley really laid into the new executive producer. You know, it's on the one hand, on the face of it, it's pretty common if you have in a staff meeting somebody say to a boss, you are not welcome, a new boss, you're not welcome, you're not wanted here, and you're not qualified to do this job, and he doesn't engage further.

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1: To get the resolution passed yesterday. It's the clearest rebuke yet of President Trump's handling of the conflict and the subsequent economic fallout. A changing in leadership is coming to Country Financial after a rocky few years. CEO Jim Jacobs has announced he's retiring on June 30th. He's been CEO since 2019 and has 21 years with the insurer. Jacobs' exit comes after Country decided 2 years ago it would no longer require Illinois Farm Bureau membership for non-farm policies. The ensuing dispute with the American Farm Bureau Federation played a role in the Illinois Farm Bureau president being ousted last year. There's a gray area in the new legislation approved by the General Assembly to regulate e-bikes. The measure covers battery-assisted bicycles that can travel faster than 28 miles per hour. Mayor Chris Koos of Normal says he does not think the town will try to bridge that gap with its own ordinance.
2: For us to do it locally would be almost impossible. We'd have to have the city of Bloomington, the county, to participate in that. And we always felt it was better to come from statewide legislation.
1: Koos says there needs to be an education program, not only for e-bikes, but bicycles in general, that emphasizes safety and where they should be ridden. On streets, not sidewalks. And Lincoln's Balloons Over 66 weekend may no longer have balloons. Seth Goodman says the hot air balloon flights he's organized for the city's signature summer festival can't continue as is. Goodman says it costs up to $40,000 a year to operate and insure the balloon flights. The event was previously run by the Lincoln Logan Chamber of Commerce, then was picked up by Goodman and a few others after the chamber shut down in 2017. He says the city and Logan County are aware he needs help. If they step up, he says, he'll continue to be involved in the event. The art fair and street festival in downtown Lincoln are currently scheduled to run as planned in August. I'm Lou Winner.
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5: I'm Robin Young in Boston. It's Here and Now. President Trump is facing a fresh setback to his agenda in his second term, and it's coming from his own party. Last night, four Republican representatives joined with House Democrats to pass an Iran War Powers Resolution. It's an example of the growing opposition to the president's handling of the war, largely a symbolic one. Even if the Senate advances the House resolution, it will land on the president's desk and likely end up being tossed from there. Still, there are things being said that make one pause. Here's North Carolina's Republican Senator Tom Tillis.
6: Whoever these people are in the White House need to get the hell out of the White House. I am tired of amateur hour.
5: Okay. Kate Sandilies is a congressional reporter for Axios. Hi, Kate.
7: Hi. Thank you for having me.
5: And we're also thinking that the Treasury Secretary was asked in a hearing if he wanted to punch Trump's acting head of national security in the nose. He said, no, I wanted to kick him in the butt, for lack of a better word. I mean, it's just exchanges like this. Just to start, are you having a sense that there's something, you know, really roiling?
7: Yeah, I mean, I think we are seeing pushback from congressional Republicans to this White House for the first time this entire administration. You know, Republicans and this White House, they've been in lockstep since Trump came back into office. But over the last couple of weeks, we've really started to see some calculated takes from congressional Republicans about pushing back against this White House. And a big part of that is the fact that President Trump has gone after some of these lawmakers in a way to prevent them from having their reelection prospects. You know, Senator Cornyn just lost his primary. Senator Cassidy also lost his primary. And now we have this group of senators who are part of this, quote, YOLO caucus, who don't feel like they need to be in lockstep in the way that they have been in the past and are pushing back against him. And we're also seeing other Republicans that are upset with some of this administration's actions, like the war in Iran, like this $1.8 billion weaponization fund, like the ballroom. And it's all coming at a time where congressional Republicans need to deliver on Trump's agenda, and these things are all stalling it right now.
5: YOLO, you only live once?
7: Yes.
5: So
7: yes,
5: why not?
7: YOLO,
5: So why not?
7: It's really because, you know, when these senators were running for re-election, they didn't want to do anything to be in the bad graces of President Trump, right? They needed his support. We know that Trump's endorsement means a lot when it comes to Republicans winning their

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6: It's Here and Now. Lizzo is here, and boy, is there a lot to catch up with this superstar who has a new album out. The title is, we can't say, because public radio. So let's just say it rhymes with rich, and it will probably make her more so.

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1: D-Service. Juan Huerta from the Illinois Secretary of State's office says getting proper identification can be one of the most difficult steps in the reentry process.
2: If you have an ID, you can obtain employment, open a checking account, housing, and those type of things.
1: The program is run by the Illinois Department of Corrections and the Illinois Department of Public Health. A new director takes over at Miller Park Zoo this month. The city of Bloomington has hired Paul Bozeman to run the city-owned zoo. Bozeman comes to Bloomington from Evansville, Indiana, where he was deputy director of Parks and Recreation. Nora Fletchall has been serving as interim director during the national search to replace Jay Pratt. Pratt spent just 3 years at Miller Park Zoo, which is in the middle of a strategic planning process, upgrading and possibly expanding the 135-year-old facility. And a bill aimed at protecting patients' information from states that criminalize abortion is awaiting the governor's approval. The legislation allows a patient to keep certain reproductive health procedures or information, like an abortion, from being shared when receiving medical care from a new provider. Here's Democratic State Senator Selena Villanueva.
3: I think at the end of the day, what we're talking about is making sure that people have access to their rights.
1: Patients can also decide to disclose the private information to a new healthcare provider. I'm Lou Winner.
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6: And I'm Scott Tong in Washington, D.C. This is Here and Now. New Jersey Governor Mikey Sherrill says immigration officials will not let her visit Delaney Hall. That's the privately run migrant detention center that is a flashpoint now in her state. Several hundred immigrants are being held there, some on hunger strike, alleging poor conditions. And for about 2 weeks now, protesters have been clashing with immigration agents and New Jersey State Police. Senator Andy Kim is a Democrat from New Jersey, and he was able to visit Delaney Hall this week. Senator Kim, welcome to the program.
7: Yeah, thanks for having me on.
6: So you went into the center. What conditions did you see?
7: Well, I saw, first of all, about 800 detainees are there. And many of them were telling me just about the hardships that they've been having. I talked to several women who were pregnant that were not getting the care that they needed. I met a person who has, you know, stage 3 lung cancer and not getting the medical care that one would need. And just over and over again, people not getting their medication. I saw how they were organizing the medication. They just do it all by handwritten lines in a notebook. There's no real coordination in any sophisticated way to be able to handle this. They have one full-time doctor for about 800 detainees. Wow. At least that's what they told me. One person is in a wheelchair and the facility can't handle a wheelchair. So they put him in medical isolation. He's been in there for 4 months in one room, not able to go to other parts of. I will say that the detainees wanted me to make very clear that it's not just about the conditions inside Delaney Hall. It's the fact that many of them have been there for 8 months, 10 months, 12 months without any movement in their case.
6: And that's what I wanted, Senator, to ask you about is whether it's clear to these detainees when their immigration cases will be heard. I've been reading about judges who have too much on their plate.
7: Yeah, zero. They have zero idea when their cases will be heard. Many of them have cases. Many of them have filed habeas petitions as well, and just uncertain about what's going to happen next. They've been there for a long time. They went and actually showed me this document. They had a document posted on the wall which showed the court docket for the following few days. And it showed that, like, on the Tuesday after Memorial Day, one judge had 74 cases before her in one day.
6: Oh my goodness.
7: Which is about 5 minutes a case if everything goes perfectly. And, you know, they also need interpretation, many of them. It's a huge mess. Yeah. And I just want the people to know, like, we're paying for this. You know, we're paying upwards of $70,000 to $100,000 a person in there every year. You know, they're not these worst of the worst that the Trump administration keeps talking about. You know, like, I think we have large agreement that they're violent felons and criminals. Like, we get it. But when I'm in there and I'm talking to a high school senior who just is trying to graduate high school, like, why are we

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7: I remember the 2010 midterms and the 2012 election and things like that, and just asking my mom all about all these sorts of questions about how it worked. And I've loved it since then.
6: Learn more about Braden and the rest of the team at WGLT.org/meet the newsroom.
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9: We are left with two choices. 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
10: We speak with one of the four House Republicans who voted to end the war with Iran.
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10: I'm Elsa Chang.
11: And I'm Scott Detrow. The Trump administration appears to be backing off from certain actions the president had been pushing.
12: What you're seeing now is the American system of checks and balances beginning to work the way it's supposed to work.
10: Also, a closer look at President Trump's combative relationship with the press and with women reporters especially.
11: And how the liver of a homing pigeon might help it navigate.
13: That's the time when the pigeons have to rely upon their magnetic sense to find the direction.
10: Those stories and more after this summary of the day's news.
14: Live from NPR News, I'm Lakshmi Singh. The Senate has begun an all-day series of votes as Republicans attempt to pass 3 years of funding for immigration enforcement. The effort has been complicated by the president's nearly $2 billion fund to pay out taxpayer money to people who claim to have been targeted by what President Trump calls a weaponized federal government. NPR's Eric McDaniel reports.
15: The $70 billion package is meant to fund Immigration and Customs Enforcement as well as Border Patrol for the rest of the president's time in the White House. Republicans thought they'd found a path to pass it on a party-line vote. Democrats don't support the funding. But some GOP lawmakers are now demanding an end to President Trump's self-allocated anti-weaponization fund before they advance the package. Trump's acting attorney general told Congress the fund can be used to pay insurrectionists who threatened lawmakers and attacked the Capitol building on January 6, 2021. Recent conflicting statements from the administration on whether it's decided to unilaterally end the payout fund have not helped matters. Amendment votes and negotiations will continue into the evening. Eric McDaniel, NPR News, The Capitol.
14: New York City officials say they are ready for huge World Cup soccer crowds expected later this month. At a press conference today, state and local officials detailed plans to keep fans safe. Here's NPR's Brian Mann.
16: Governor Kathy Hochul says New York City's bus, subway, and train system will boost service to move up to 100,000 extra people, many going to the New York-New Jersey Stadium where World Cup matches will take place. State and local officials are also stepping up anti-terrorism measures.
17: So you'll see more of a police presence, but also know that behind the scenes that our cyber analysts and experts are focused on this with every fiber in their being.
16: Mayor Zoran Bamdani says there may be even bigger crowds if a World Cup soccer game falls on the same day as a possible Knicks-Spurs NBA Finals home game.
18: This is a moment that we've been preparing for, we've been hoping for, and we feel fully prepared for.
16: The first World Cup match in the New York-New Jersey area is June 13th. Brian Mann, NPR News.
14: Mortgage rates in the U.S. are dragging down the spring home buying season. According to Redfin, new home listings are declining. NPR's Stephen Basaha says mortgage rates are elevated.
19: It was expected to be a strong home buying season. Average interest rates for a 30-year fixed mortgage dropped below 6% in February, the first time in 3.5 years. But the war against Iran increased the cost of borrowing, and this week the mortgage rate is about 6.5%. Real estate business Zillow says sales in May were below where they were a year ago, nearly 3%, and the housing recovery is back on pause. Families choosing to stick with renting are seeing the benefits of an apartment construction boom. The retail data company Yardi Matrix reports the average advertised rent was virtually flat compared to a year earlier.
14: It's NPR News.
5: From the WGLT newsroom, I'm Ben Howell. This weekend, McLean County's Cruisin' Through the Century celebrations are expected to draw in hundreds of foreign and domestic visitors to central Illinois. Businesses in the area want to capitalize on consumers longing to get their kicks on Route 66. Scott Tuggle, co-owner of Kicks Bar and Grill in Towanda, has been doing that since 2004.
20: That's the whole thing. It's all about the people, no doubt about it. We're here to cater to people. Towanda didn't have anything at the time as far as a restaurant and or bar. To this day, it's still the only one, and we thrive on that.
5: Kicks and dozens of other businesses in McLean County are preparing for a swell of customers during this weekend's centennial celebrations. The mayor of Normal says there's no particular desired outcome from a new fire department strategic planning panel. Chris Coos remains pleased that the union representing firefighters agreed to be a part of it.
21: It's a good start. The firefighters are willing to sit down outside of a collective bargaining arrangement and have conversations with town staff on what the issues are.
5: Formation of the committee earlier this year helped lower tension between the town and union over a firefighter push to increase staff and add a fourth fire station. Coos says town decisions will remain data-driven. Heartland Community College is set to lose a healthcare job training grant for the next fiscal year, but President Keith Corneal says students won't feel any impact.
22: As a college, we feel like we're ready and prepared to handle the loss of those funds.
5: Corneal says he's grateful the state boosted funding for student MAP grants, which cover most of all tuition for eligible students at Heartland. Sam's Club.

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1: From the campus of Illinois State University, you're listening on 89.1 WGLT. I'm Courtney Conroy. In an exchange with CNN's Caitlin Collins, President Trump told her she had, quote, hatred in her eyes. In 15 minutes, NPR's Tamara Keith explains the president's contentious relationship with the press and women reporters in particular. In the next WGLT newscast, the town of Normal and its fire department have started a dialogue after their disagreement over adding a fourth fire station. Route 66 businesses hope to capitalize on the Mother Road centennial celebrations. And an Illinois law banning swipe fees on taxes and tips appears to be on life support. 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
1: This is All Things Considered on 89.1 WGLT. I'm Courtney Conroy. Domestic and foreign travelers alike are flocking to hundreds of communities along Route 66 for its centennial year, and those communities have been preparing for those celebrations for a few years. That includes businesses, many of whom will be part of McLean County's Cruisin' Through the Century celebrations this weekend. In this Sound Ideas story, WGLT student reporter Ben Howell explains how these businesses are trying to get back to when traveling the highway was not about making a great time, but having a great time.
11: For anyone looking to get their kicks on Route 66, there's a sign at the end of a gravel parking lot off an old country road that can point you in the right direction. The sign with the famous song lyrics points to Kick's Bar and Grill off of Route 66. It sits at the edge of Towanda, just north of Normal, serving up typical American fare. It may not seem like much from the outside, but once the door swings open, the talking and the laughter and the music swells. But with a population of about 350 people in the village, it's the only dining option. Jack Buss and Todd Bliss are loyal patrons. They've been friends for 30 years, and coming to Kick's since it opened in 2004. Here's Bliss, then Buss.
12: Before Kick's, so I've been coming here for a long time.
13: I've been coming here since I built a house over here. We used to come over and eat lunch here before I had a kitchen, and that was the mini mart with the gas station. And
11: Buss remembers that old mini mart was greasy with hardly anything on the shelves. So when Kick's was built, he says it was a welcome surprise. The pair say they enjoy the atmosphere at Kick's, and that's why folks from not just the village but from beyond the county come to it. Meeting all those people is what co-owner Scott Tuggle takes pride in.
14: That's the whole thing. It's all about the people, no doubt about it. We're here to cater to people. Tawanda didn't have anything at the time as far as a restaurant and or bar. To this day, it's still the only one, and we thrive on that.
11: Tuggle and co-owner Glenn Corkill both recalled when they first bought the rundown gas station and converted it into a bar. Some in the community wondered if that was a good idea.
14: And doing what we did to it, why would you open up a business in Tawanda? Well, they thought we were crazy, and we proved them wrong.
11: Years later, the building is a favorite in Tawanda to escape dinner or meet with friends. Just ask Todd Bliss and Jack Buss.
12: Convenience, and it's nice.
13: We get home, I look at my wife, I go, what do you think up for dinner? She looks at me and goes, I don't know, what are you thinking about dinner? And I said, it looks like we're going to Kicks tonight, huh?
11: Co-owner Scott Tuggle admits he didn't realize when he bought the place how much Route 66 could play into its marketing. That's something many communities along the route have figured out to awaken their local economies. Once, the Prime Road connected Chicago to California and hundreds of communities in between. But once Route 66 took a back seat to the interstate system, many communities struggled to survive. Bill Thomas is curator of the American Giants Museum in Atlanta, Illinois, another Route 66 town in Logan County. He remembers when much of his town was boarded up, so...
15: This community, a bit facetiously at first, decided, okay, well, let's create a tourism industry.
11: Thomas says the planning commission in which he served decided to play into the nostalgia of Route 66, starting in 2009.
15: Since then, over the five primary tourism months here in Atlanta, sales tax revenue has gone up by 43%.
11: This capturing of the longing for old Route 66 has proven to be a lifeline for more communities than just Atlanta. Thomas says towns started suffering in some capacity as soon as 1947, when Route 66 diverged around towns for the first time. Then the interstate system separated them even further from travelers.
15: We're fortunate here in Atlanta to have an interstate interchange, but many cars still... It was so easy just to speed on by to get from point A to point B.
11: Rex Osborne and Linda Abelt have had luck getting tourists off I-55, though. They own the Lexington House on 66 Airbnb, right on the historic highway. Abelt has designed it with a full Route 66 theme.
16: That was my idea, because once I saw the location and where that it was right on the old Route 66, we knew we had to do something with the theme.
11: The couple wondered about the viability of opening a business in a small rural town. Rex Osborne says Lexington has seen growth by catering to Route 66's tourism for a while.
17: Lexington, as you know, was considered kind of a bedroom community to Bloomington Normal. But it never lost its hometown feel. So when you go into Lexington, you get downtown. Every business is busy.
11: Osborne and Abelt say their Airbnb is booked constantly. Sometimes they can't even block off time quick enough, as guests have reserved a year in advance during Route 66 celebrations. Here's Abelt.
16: We have everything from a one-night stay as people are driving and they're going to get up the next morning and finish the route, to we've got customers that come every summer and stay for 2 or 3 months.
11: In guest books along the route, visitors come from all over the world. Terry Ryburn says last week she met Romanians, Serbians, and French Polynesians, to name a few. She's the former owner, now caretaker, of Sprigg's Service Station in Normal, a historic Route 66 gas station and gift shop undergoing restoration projects.
18: Very soon it's going to look like it did in 1930. It's a beautiful building. It's sort of a cream color with rust color roof.
11: Ryburn says restoration is an important part of understanding the impact of Route 66. Restoration projects happen at more than just Sprigg's, which she says speaks to the love of nostalgia for the road.
18: You know, they remember taking a trip as a kid, or it may not even have been on Route 66. It may have been somewhere else. And they like that feeling of freedom in the open road.
11: In her experience, Ryburn says foreign visitors driving directly through towns like those in Central Illinois give them a real taste of America.
18: You know, they see the good and the bad, they see the rich and the poor, and it really is a representation of America that they take back with them, and oftentimes recommend to friends and relatives that they come and do the same journey.
11: With the invigoration of younger generations growing the same love for the Mother Road, Ryburn says appreciation for the lost and forgotten will carry on.
18: But what I'm seeing right now is a lot of the kids who watched the Cars movie 20 years ago are now old enough to drive, and some of them are old enough to have children, toddlers of their own.
11: The Pixar movie Cars tells the story of a race car being stranded in a town along Route 66 that was forgotten after the interstate system was built. The race car breathes new life into the community. The movie is fiction, with talking cars and all, but it's a fact that people in central Illinois are doing the same today. I'm Ben Howell.
1: 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Another hot and sunny day here in Bloomington Normal today with a high near 85 degrees. Tonight, you can expect lows in the mid-60s with cloudy skies. Tomorrow, overcast in the mid-80s with a 50% chance of rain. 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I'm Courtney Conroy.
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2: 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I'm Courtney Conroy. What's the result of a Senate debate over immigration funding and a spending agreement that President Trump made with himself? 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A low near 66 degrees tonight in Bloomington Normal. 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It's 4 o'clock.
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9: I'm Scott Detrow.
0: And I'm Elsa Chang. Ahead this hour, we'll analyze why the relationship between President Trump and Israel's prime minister has gotten so tense and what the stakes of the dispute are.
10: We've seen Netanyahu frustrate almost every president.
9: And after decades of embracing technology, many classrooms are turning against screens.
0: So where does that leave students who rely on those tools?
11: It's not looking at screen-free versus accessibility-free. And for some kids, the screen is their accessibility tool.
9: First, this newscast.
12: Live from NPR News in Washington, I'm Ryland Barton. President Trump says the U.S. will spend nearly $700 million to support coal-fired power plants.
13: Today, we're officially invoking the Defense Production Act to save 13 coal plants in West Virginia, Kentucky, North Carolina, Indiana, Tennessee, Arizona, Arkansas, Oklahoma, North Dakota, and Wisconsin.
12: Trump cited the Cold War era national defense law to support coal plants across the country and help build new coal plants in Alaska and West Virginia. If built, the plants would be the first new U.S. coal plant since 2013. Environmentalists say the plan would put polluters first and jeopardize Americans' health. The Pentagon has announced another deadly strike on a boat in the Pacific. NPR's Quill Lawrence reports U.S. forces have killed more than 200 people this way on suspicion of narco-trafficking.
14: U.S. Southern Command released a grainy surveillance video on social media of a small boat exploding into flames. Southcom said two men died in the strike and alleged that they were trafficking drugs to the United States. Since last September, the U.S. has hit at least 60 boats this way and in one case returned to kill shipwrecked survivors. President Trump has declared drug cartels to be a terrorist group at war with the United States. Human rights advocates say these strikes amount to murder. Government data suggests that the supply of cocaine arriving in the U.S. hasn't decreased in the 9 months since the military began lethal strikes on the small speedboats. Quill Lawrence, NPR News.
12: Election officials are still counting ballots in California after Tuesday's primary election. As NPR's Miles Parks reports, that's expected because of how the state votes. But President Trump still sought to cast doubt on the process.
15: All of California's 23 million registered voters are allowed to vote by mail. And election officials can receive mail ballots up to a week after Election Day, as long as the ballots were postmarked by Tuesday. That means votes for the primary race are still rolling in, which also means finalizing a winner can take a while. It's been the case in the state for years, but President Trump still posted online that he thinks the counting delay is evidence of fraud. California is home to a handful of competitive House races this November, and if any of those elections go the Democrats' way, experts expect the president to use similar tactics to contest the results. Miles Parks, NPR News, Washington.
12: Today marks 37 years since the 1989 Tiananmen Square crackdown in Beijing. Chinese authorities are intensifying efforts to erase the memory of the massacre of hundreds, possibly thousands, of pro-democracy protesters. Police have told victims' families to call off an annual tribute at a Beijing cemetery. In Hong Kong, police have increased scrutiny to prevent commemorations. The Tiananmen Mothers Group continues to demand justice and accountability. Amnesty International has criticized the suppression, calling it a heartless act by Chinese authorities. Wall Street rallied today as oil prices fell. The Dow soared nearly 1.75%. This is NPR News.
6: From the WGLT newsroom, I'm Ben Howell. This weekend, McLean County's Cruisin' Through the Century celebrations are expected to draw in hundreds of foreign and domestic visitors to central Illinois. Businesses in the area want to capitalize on consumers longing to get their kicks on Route 66. Scott Tuggle, co-owner of Kicks Bar and Grill in Towanda, has been doing that since 2004.
16: That's the whole thing. It's all about the people, no doubt about it. We're here to cater to people. Towanda didn't have anything at the time as far as a restaurant and or bar. To this day, it's still the only one, and we thrive on that.
6: Kicks and dozens of other businesses in McLean County are preparing for a swell of customers during this weekend's centennial celebrations. The mayor of Normal says there's no particular desired outcome from a new fire department strategic planning panel. Chris Coos remains pleased that the union representing firefighters agreed to be a part of it.
17: It's a good start. The firefighters are willing to sit down outside of a collective bargaining arrangement and have conversations with town staff on what the issues are.
6: Formation of the committee earlier this year helped lower tension between the town and union over a firefighter push to increase staff and add a fourth fire station. Coos says town decisions will remain data-driven. Heartland Community College is set to lose a healthcare job training grant for the next fiscal year, but President Keith Corneal says students won't feel any impact.
18: As a college, we feel like we're ready and prepared to handle the loss of those funds.
6: Corneal says he's grateful the state boosted funding for student MAP grants, which cover most of all tuition for eligible students at Heartland. Sam's Club in Normal will be holding a charity music festival this Friday and Saturday. The Child's Play Funstival will raise money for the Children's Miracle Network. Johnny Owens, a Bloomington rapper and musician, helped organize the festival. He says combining music and charity is an easy way to make a change.
19: I just think it's cool to see how music can be used for something other than just like a fun vibe or like a night out and like background noise to drink to.
6: The festival has a lineup of 26 artists. I'm Ben Howell.
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3: 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This is 89.1 WGLT. I'm Courtney Conroy. The Sam's Club in Normal is ready to rock. The Bulk Grocery Warehouse is hosting a Funstival in support of the Children's Miracle Network this weekend. The Child's Play Funstival will feature 26 artists throughout the 2 days. There will also be food trucks, vendors, visual artists, and a silent auction. A portion of the proceeds will go to the nonprofit Children's Miracle Network, which raises money for children's hospitals across the U.S. and Canada. WGLT student reporter Lauren Fisher has more in this Sound Ideas story.
4: Bloomington-born and raised rapper and electronic musician Johnny Owens works at Sam's Club by day and performs as Mojo by night. She pitched the idea of a benefit concert last year as a part of the Sam's Club and Walmart's Children's Miracle Network Hospitals campaign, an annual campaign where stores across the country compete in fundraising for the local children's hospital.
5: Last year, like halfway through the month, I was like, hey, you know, I could throw a little show in the parking lot. And my manager was like, yeah, I mean, for sure, that would be fun. Invite some of your friends to play. I texted every single musician that I knew to be like, hey, would you be down to play for free in the Sam's Club parking lot? And I got a fairly good amount of responses.
4: Owens began planning last August, giving her plenty of time to connect with community members, musicians, and organizations. That includes joining the board of Homegrown Illinois. That's an Urbana-based nonprofit which cultivates musical talent in Central Illinois.
5: They've helped a lot because through that board, we're a nonprofit, and so we were able to get grant money to actually pay out artists this year and to rent out a stage and all that fun stuff.
4: She's also had more time to get a sponsor and a larger roster of artists and vendors. Since last June, Owens founded the Starving Artists Initiative, a grassroots network that promotes benefit shows around Central Illinois. She started the initiative after the government shutdown and cutting of SNAP benefits, and initially focused on raising money for food insecurity, but since then has promoted a wide variety of benefit shows.
5: I just think it's cool to see how music can be used for something other than just like a fun vibe or like a night out and like background noise to drink to, you know? It's like, it feels now like we're able to make a tangible, like a tangible difference in our community at a time where things are getting harder and harder for everybody individually.
4: Owens has found that even without funds, many individuals are passionate about supporting a good cause, no matter their financial gain.
5: People like literally don't care about the superficial of it all. Like, I don't care how many people are going to be at the show. I just like to perform. Or I don't care how much you're paying me. I just like to help.
4: The festival is bringing in artists from all over Illinois and even a few from as far as Nashville and Milwaukee. Some performers include Miley Cypress Hill, Emily the Band, and Modus. Owen says she greatly admires how willing artists are to participate in benefit shows, no matter how far their drive may be.
5: I think that is something that is a common thread that I see amongst a lot of artists in the Illinois music scene, which is just like super heartwarming.
4: The music scene in Central Illinois, and Bloomington Normal specifically, she says has become a supportive space for all artists.
5: It's been nice to see the whole community come together. That's like been my favorite part of this. I feels like even when people come out of here from like, come here from out of town, they're like, Bloomington is different. Like everybody's down to have a good time and support each other.
4: And while Owens began the Starving Artists Initiative last fall, she says she has always cared about giving back.
5: I started planning this before I even started like starving artists and all that fun stuff. I just wanted to do this like charity event. And I think God put all the pieces in place from there, truly.
4: When combining the music scene's drive to perform and its newfound focus on charity, artists are showing how small actions can lead to big change.
5: That's the bigger picture. I can't save the whole world, but we can band together as a community because it does take a village.
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3: Taking a quick peek at our weather today in Bloomington Normal, a high near 85 degrees today with sunshine. Tonight, it will cool down to 66 degrees with partly cloudy skies. Tomorrow, we'll still see that same high of 85 degrees, but this time a 50% chance of rain. 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It's from 5:30 to 8:30 p.m. at the Doubletree by Hilton in Bloomington. 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I'm Courtney Conroy.
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8: It's All Things Considered from NPR News. I'm Scott Detra.
9: And I'm Elsa Chang. Thousands of Albanians have taken to the streets this week. They're protesting a planned luxury resort that's connected to President Trump's daughter Ivanka and son-in-law Jared Kushner. The project would be built near one of the Adriatic's most sensitive wetlands. It's a place that's home to endangered birds, Mediterranean monk seals, and other wildlife. The Albanian government says the resort will bring jobs and investment, but as Megan Williams reports, protesters say the deal has been pushed forward with little transparency.
10: The protests began at the edge of wild dunes near Shvernek on Albania's beach-lined Adriatic coast. Giant rolls of barbed wire cut off access to the dunes, with police and private guards standing behind. Local people, many of them older villagers, like Stavri Bali, angrily insisted the barrier be removed. For local residents, the battle over the Narta wetland is as much about protecting their land as it is about conservation, with many claiming the government has allowed developers to seize property that rightfully belongs to them. But Narta is also one of the richest natural areas in the Mediterranean and a stopover for some 200 bird species, from Dalmatian pelicans to flamingos. By midweek, pink flamingos had become the symbol of wider anger, with plastic ones bobbing above the heads of protesters in the capital, Tirana. Marchers also held signs that read, "Ivanka, keep your hands away from Narta." The planned luxury resort on a former military island and a pristine stretch of coastline is linked to Jared Kushner, President Trump's son-in-law and special envoy. A spokesperson says the site is being developed by Cezanne Real Estate Development LLC, not by Kushner's affinity partners, and that investors are involved in their personal capacity. Ivanka Trump herself recently praised the proposed construction site during an appearance on the David Senra podcast.
11: I'm working on an incredible project with my husband in the Mediterranean. It's massive in scale.
10: The project is worth an estimated $1.6 billion. Environmentalists say there's been no public consultation or documentation of permits. Ecologist Yoni Vorpsi, with PPNEA BirdLife Albania, says the scale would overwhelm the protected area.
12: In this stretch of land of wildlife habitat, plan to build a new city. So we won't have any more the protected area.
10: Developers say they will move ahead responsibly. And Prime Minister Edi Rama is defending the project. On Wednesday, insisting as long as he's in power, it will go ahead. Near the wetlands, bulldozers are already cutting tracks through the sand. But opponents say this resort is not a done deal. Albania's anti-corruption prosecutors are now looking into legal changes involving protected areas. In Albania, protesters say they'll keep pushing too. For NPR News, I'm Megan Williams.
8: Most people who use AI chatbots in their personal lives use a free version, but a tiny slice of American households pay for premium subscriptions. NPR's Stephen Bisaha went to find out who is subscribing and whether the future of chatbots will require you to pay up.
13: If you do pay for an AI platform, what do you get? Well, one option is making a custom Spanish tutor.
14: Voy a contarte sobre mi día aquí en Puerto Vallarta.
13: That voice is Jim Arnold, a human. He's one of just 3% of American households who pays for AI, according to data collected by the Bank of America Institute from its customers.
15: Suena como un día bastante relajado.
13: And the second voice is Francisco, a ChatGPT chatbot speaking through Arnold's laptop. Arnold's considering moving from LA to Mexico, and for $20 a month, his ChatGPT Plus subscription lets him customize Francisco to better teach him Spanish. And it's paying off. At least that's what his chatbot Francisco says.
15: Jin is doing really well with his Spanish lessons. He's consistent and puts in daily effort, so his fluency is improving.
13: More than half of Americans use AI to research whatever they're curious about, according to a Quinnipiac poll. OpenAI owns ChatGPT, and its free version limits how many questions you could ask each day of its smarter model. Subscribers get to ask more questions more often, like Jim Arnold's questions about a move to Mexico.
16: Helping me sort out my feelings about moving from one country to another.
13: He also asks about his health and workouts.
16: And retirement strategy type stuff.
13: OpenAI is trying to get more subscribers for personal use. But the company's head of ChatGPT, Nick Turley, expects most people to keep using ChatGPT for free.
17: I think we have 50 million plus subscribers by now. But those will always be the minority of people.
13: Turley says that's because the company wants to keep this tech accessible. But running AI takes expensive computing power, so Turley says a paywall is necessary.
17: In fact, the birth of our subscription was because we couldn't keep the site up for everyone. Now, it's been a really nice side effect that also generates revenue and then builds an amazing business.
13: But while ChatGPT might stay free, Turley is not promising that for ChatGPT's successor, likely an agentic AI. That's a type of AI that can do things like your shopping or vacation planning.
17: And those capabilities might be so advanced that it requires us to charge for them. And therefore, if we do our job right, many people are going to want to pay and subscribe.
13: Of course, AI companies have an alternative: advertisements. That's how many of the biggest websites have kept their services free for years, like Facebook. And OpenAI is already experimenting with ads. I asked Jeff Hancock about this. He's the head of Stanford University's Tech and Impact Policy Center. He says there is one big reason to avoid an ad model.
18: People hate it.
13: For a company to make money off ads, they need to keep users scrolling. That causes some concerns about mental health and attention spans.
19: But I think it's much more that people just don't like the way that social media fits into our lives now.
13: Reason two: AI is just a different kind of tech. It's supposed to work in the background, so you spend less time looking at your screen.
19: The AI platforms have the potential to create a completely different economic model by having the incentive being, is this useful for you?
13: That will be what really determines the future of AI subscriptions. Is it useful enough to pay for? As for if Jim Arnold should keep subscribing, he asked AI.
16: And of course, ChatGPT's answer was that I should keep what I'm doing for sure.
13: But Arnold is considering downgrading to a cheaper subscription. Maybe use those savings to order an extra glass of wine in Mexico City using the Spanish he's learning from ChatGPT.
14: Muchas gracias, Francisco.
15: De nada, Jim.
13: Stephen Bisaha, NPR News.

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2: 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I'm Courtney Conroy. Elk antlers are in high demand. It's the supply part that's a challenge. 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A low near 66 degrees tonight with cloudy skies. Tomorrow, overcast in the mid-80s with a chance of rain. 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
6: We are left with two choices. 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
0: I'm Elsa Chang.
7: And I'm Scott Detrow. The Trump administration appears to be backing off from certain actions the president had been pushing.
8: What you're seeing now is the American system of checks and balances beginning to work the way it's supposed to work.
0: Also, a closer look at President Trump's combative relationship with the press and with women reporters especially.
7: And how the liver of a homing pigeon might help it navigate.
9: That's the time when the pigeons have to rely upon their magnetic sense to find the direction.
0: Those stories and more after the summary of the day's news.
10: Live from NPR News in Washington, I'm Ryland Barton. The Senate is in the midst of an all-day series of votes as Republicans attempt to pass 3 years of funding for immigration enforcement. The effort has been complicated by the president's nearly $2 billion fund to pay out taxpayer money to people who claim to have been targeted by what President Trump calls a weaponized federal government. NPR's Eric McDaniel has more.
11: The $70 billion package is meant to fund immigration and customs enforcement as well as Border Patrol for the rest of the president's time in the White House. Republicans thought they'd found a path to pass it on a party-line vote. Democrats don't support the funding. But some GOP lawmakers are now demanding an end to President Trump's self-allocated anti-weaponization fund before they advance the package. Trump's acting attorney general told Congress the fund can be used to pay insurrectionists who threatened lawmakers and attacked the Capitol building on January 6, 2021. Recent conflicting statements from the administration on whether it's decided to unilaterally end the payout fund have not helped matters. Amendment votes and negotiations will continue into the evening. Eric McDaniel, NPR News, the Capitol.
10: President Trump said today he's building a pedestrian bridge to connect the Lincoln Memorial to the Potomac River. It would be yet another on a list of building and renovation projects the president's undertaken around Washington, D.C. NPR's Danielle Kurtzleben has more.
0: Trump teased the latest plan from the Oval Office.
12: It's called the Promenade. Promenade. They want to call it the Trump Promenade, but I don't know if I want to do that. But it's going to be beautiful. It's a beautiful project.
0: Interior Secretary Doug Burgum explained that the bridge would go over the roads that separate the Lincoln Memorial from the nearby river. Neither Trump nor Burgum said how much the project would cost or where the funding would come from. This year, Trump has also torn down the White House East Wing to build a ballroom that he has said will include a military complex underneath. He has also set in motion plans to build a massive arch across the river from the Lincoln Memorial. Danielle Kurtzleben, NPR News, The White House.
10: A major gun control group is suing the federal government over its refusal to hand over records. The group wants information that shows who are the largest sellers of guns used in crime in the U.S. NPR's Jacqueline Diaz reports.
13: The gun control group Brady is suing the Bureau of Alcohol, Tobacco, Firearms, and Explosives and the Justice Department. Brady is demanding the federal government release information tied to something called demand letter twos. These are letters ATF sends to gun dealers and other sellers who have been identified as selling a lot of guns recovered at crime scenes. Josh Scharf is Brady's general counsel and senior director of programs. He says this information is important to monitor how the federal government keeps tabs on gun dealers.
14: It's information that we need to improve public safety in this country.
13: The DOJ and ATF did not respond to the lawsuit yet. Jacqueline Diaz, NPR News.
10: The Dow soared nearly 1.75% today. This is NPR News.
15: From the WGLT newsroom, I'm Ben Howell. This weekend, McLean County's Cruising Through the Century celebrations are expected to draw in hundreds of foreign and domestic visitors to central Illinois. Businesses in the area want to capitalize on consumers longing to get their kicks on Route 66. Scott Tuggle, co-owner of Kicks Bar and Grill in Towanda, has been doing that since 2004.
16: That's the whole thing. It's all about the people, no doubt about it. We're here to cater to people. Towanda didn't have anything at the time as far as a restaurant and or bar. To this day, it's still the only one, and we thrive on that.
15: Kicks and dozens of other businesses in McLean County are preparing for a swell of customers during this weekend's centennial celebrations. The mayor of Normal says there's no particular desired outcome from a new fire department strategic planning panel. Chris Coos remains pleased that the union representing firefighters agreed to be a part of it.
17: It's a good start. Their firefighters are willing to sit down outside of a collective bargaining arrangement and have conversations with town staff on what the issues are.
15: Formation of the committee earlier this year helped lower tension between the town and union over a firefighter push to increase staff and add a fourth fire station. Coos says town decisions will remain data-driven. Heartland Community College is set to lose a healthcare job training grant for the next fiscal year, but President Keith Corneal says students won't feel any impact.
18: As a college, we feel like we're ready and prepared to handle the loss of those funds.
15: Corneal says he's grateful the state boosted funding for student MAP grants, which cover most of all tuition for eligible students at Heartland. Sam's Club in Normal will be holding a charity music festival this Friday and Saturday. The Child's Play Funstival will raise money for the Children's Miracle Network. Johnny Owens, a Bloomington rapper and musician, helped organize the festival. He says combining music and charity is an easy way to make a change.
19: I just think it's cool to see how music can be used for something other than just like a fun vibe or like a night out and like background noise to drink to.
15: The festival has a lineup of 26 artists. I'm Ben Howell.
10: 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Other contributors include the estate of Joan B. Kroc, whose bequest serves as an enduring investment in the future of public radio and seeks to help NPR be the model for high-quality journalism in the 21st century. 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
20: And I'm Elsa Chang in Culver City, California. A bipartisan majority in the House voted on Wednesday to end the war with Iran. The move is seen as the clearest rebuke of President Trump's actions in the Middle East after 3 months of war have further destabilized the region and sent oil prices soaring. The War Powers Resolution passed by a vote of 215 to 208, with four Republicans joining Democrats in support. One of those Republicans is Representative Brian Fitzpatrick.

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1: You're listening on 89.1 WGLT. I'm Courtney Conroy. Elk antlers are in high demand. It's the supply part that's a challenge. The world's biggest elk antler auction, seriously, that's just ahead on Marketplace. 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
1: This is All Things Considered on 89.1 WGLT. I'm Courtney Conroy. Domestic and foreign travelers alike are flocking to hundreds of communities along Route 66 for its centennial year, and those communities have been preparing for those celebrations for a few years. That includes businesses, many of whom will be part of McLean County's Cruisin' Through the Century celebrations this weekend. In this Sound Ideas story, WGLT student reporter Ben Howell explains how these businesses are trying to get back to when traveling the highway was not about making a great time, but having a great time.
10: For anyone looking to get their kicks on Route 66, there's a sign at the end of a gravel parking lot off an old country road that can point you in the right direction. The sign with the famous song lyrics points to Kick's Bar and Grill off of Route 66. It sits at the edge of Towanda, just north of Normal, serving up typical American fare. It may not seem like much from the outside, but once the door swings open, the talking and the laughter and the music swells. But with a population of about 350 people in the village, it's the only dining option. Jack Buss and Todd Bliss are loyal patrons. They've been friends for 30 years, and coming to Kick's since it opened in 2004. Here's Bliss, then Buss.
11: Before Kick's, so I've been coming here for a long time.
12: I've been coming here since I built a house over here. We used to come over and eat lunch here before I had a kitchen, and that was the mini mart with the gas station. And
10: Buss remembers that old mini mart was greasy with hardly anything on the shelves. So when Kick's was built, he says it was a welcome surprise. The pair say they enjoy the atmosphere at Kick's, and that's why folks from not just the village but from beyond the county come to it. Meeting all those people is what co-owner Scott Tuggle takes pride in.
13: That's the whole thing. It's all about the people, no doubt about it. We're here to cater to people. Tawanda didn't have anything at the time as far as a restaurant and or bar. To this day, it's still the only one, and we thrive on that.
10: Tuggle and co-owner Glenn Corkill both recalled when they first bought the rundown gas station and converted it into a bar. Some in the community wondered if that was a good idea.
13: And doing what we did to it, why would you open up a business in Tawanda? Well, they thought we were crazy, and we proved them wrong.
10: Years later, the building is a favorite in Tawanda to escape dinner or meet with friends. Just ask Todd Bliss and Jack Buss.
11: Convenience, and it's nice.
12: We get home, I look at my wife, I go, what do you think up for dinner? She looks at me and goes, I don't know, what are you thinking about dinner? And I said, that looks like we're going to Kicks tonight, huh?
10: Co-owner Scott Tuggle admits he didn't realize when he bought the place how much Route 66 could play into its marketing. That's something many communities along the route have figured out to awaken their local economies. Once, the Prime Road connected Chicago to California and hundreds of communities in between. But once Route 66 took a back seat to the interstate system, many communities struggled to survive. Bill Thomas is curator of the American Giants Museum in Atlanta, Illinois, another Route 66 town in Logan County. He remembers when much of his town was boarded up, so...
14: This community, a bit facetiously at first, decided, okay, well, let's create a tourism industry.
10: Thomas says the planning commission in which he served decided to play into the nostalgia of Route 66, starting in 2009.
14: Since then, over the five primary tourism months here in Atlanta, sales tax revenue has gone up by 43%.
10: This capturing of the longing for old Route 66 has proven to be a lifeline for more communities than just Atlanta. Thomas says towns started suffering in some capacity as soon as 1947, when Route 66 diverged around towns for the first time. Then the interstate system separated them even further from travelers.
14: We're fortunate here in Atlanta to have an interstate interchange, but many cars still... It was so easy just to speed on by to get from point A to point B.
10: Rex Osborne and Linda Abelt have had luck getting tourists off I-55, though. They own the Lexington House on 66 Airbnb, right on the historic highway. Abelt has designed it with a full Route 66 theme.
15: That was my idea, because once I saw the location and where that it was right on the old Route 66, we knew we had to do something with the theme.
10: The couple wondered about the viability of opening a business in a small rural town. Rex Osborne says Lexington has seen growth by catering to Route 66's tourism for a while.
16: Lexington, as you know, was considered kind of a bedroom community to Bloomington Normal. But it never lost its hometown feel. So when you go into Lexington, you get downtown. Every business is busy.
10: Osborne and Abelt say their Airbnb is booked constantly. Sometimes they can't even block off time quick enough, as guests have reserved a year in advance during Route 66 celebrations. Here's Abelt.
15: We have everything from a one-night stay as people are driving and they're going to get up the next morning and finish the route, to we've got customers that come every summer and stay for 2 or 3 months.
10: In guest books along the route, visitors come from all over the world. Terry Ryburn says last week she met Romanians, Serbians, and French Polynesians, to name a few. She's the former owner, now caretaker, of Sprigg's Service Station in Normal, a historic Route 66 gas station and gift shop undergoing restoration projects.
17: Very soon it's going to look like it did in 1930. It's a beautiful building. It's sort of a cream color with rust color roof.
10: Ryburn says restoration is an important part of understanding the impact of Route 66. Restoration projects happen at more than just Sprigg's, which she says speaks to the love of nostalgia for the road.
17: You know, they remember taking a trip as a kid, or it may not even have been on Route 66. It may have been somewhere else. And they like that feeling of freedom in the open road.
10: In her experience, Ryburn says foreign visitors driving directly through towns like those in central Illinois give them a real taste of America.
17: You know, they see the good and the bad, they see the rich and the poor, and it really is a representation of America that they take back with them, and oftentimes recommend to friends and relatives that they come and do the same journey.
10: With the invigoration of younger generations growing the same love for the Mother Road, Ryburn says appreciation for the lost and forgotten will carry on.
17: But what I'm seeing right now is a lot of the kids who watched the Cars movie 20 years ago are now old enough to drive, and some of them are old enough to have children, toddlers of their own.
10: The Pixar movie Cars tells the story of a race car being stranded in a town along Route 66 that was forgotten after the interstate system was built. The race car breathes new life into the community. The movie is fiction, with talking cars and all, but it's a fact that people in central Illinois are doing the same today. I'm Ben Howell.
1: 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Another hot and sunny day here in Bloomington Normal today with a high near 85 degrees. Tonight, you can expect lows in the mid-60s with cloudy skies. Tomorrow, overcast in the mid-80s with a 50% chance of rain. 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I'm Courtney Conroy.
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20: In Los Angeles, I'm Kai Rizdal. It is Thursday today, the fourth day of June. Good as always to have you along, everybody. Here's a little choose-your-own-adventure as we get started today. According to AAA, regular gas right now, this is a national average, is $4.24 a gallon. That is, depending on which adventure you choose, either down more than 18 cents from a week ago and or nearly $1.10 more than we were paying a year ago. We all know why, I imagine, but the ramifications aren't always clear. The United States is exporting more of the oil that is produced here to make up for some of that missing Persian Gulf supply, because it's a global market, right? But that, in turn, has helped convince the Trump administration to draw down the Strategic Petroleum Reserve to try to keep prices down. Thing is, the Energy Information Administration said this week, U.S. petroleum inventories are now as low as they have been since 2004. Marketplace's Kaylee Wells gets us going with what that might mean.
0: The U.S. is exporting more oil, but not because it's producing more oil.
3: We're just kind of pulling that out of our inventory and we're, you know, we're shipping it overseas.
0: Abhi Rajendran with the Center for Energy Studies at the Baker Institute says exports from the U.S. have tempered the global supply shortage and actually kept prices relatively stable. But
3: the U.S. can't continue to be backstopped just through inventories for too much longer.
0: At this rate, analysts expect U.S. inventories to reach record lows because last time they got this low in the mid-2000s, the U.S. wasn't even close to exporting the millions of daily oil barrels it does now.
4: It's really easy to say, well, we can just stop that. Well, we really can't.
0: Patrick DeHaan, head of petroleum analysis at GasBuddy, says if we did stop exporting, oil companies would pretty much stop drilling.
4: You can't have a world in which the U.S. is the world's largest oil producer and we keep all of our own oil. It just wouldn't work like that. There's not enough financial incentive for oil companies to invest billions of dollars for a very limited return.
0: Even if the Strait of Hormuz were to open today, the U.S. would likely keep drawing down its stockpiles for months. Greg Priddy, senior fellow with the Center for the National Interest, says, for one thing, oil tankers are slow, and a lot of them are in the wrong place.
5: They're not sitting there waiting in the Arabian Sea to go in and pick a cargo up. A lot of them are parked near the destinations, or tankers that would have been going to the Gulf just picked up a cargo in Texas.
0: And if the war keeps going until the end of the year,
5: it's conventional wisdom even that the U.S. would be in recession.
0: Priddy says it's likely that U.S. drivers will pay $5 per gallon by July. And if the war continues, it could be $6 by the end of the summer. I'm Kaylee Wells for Marketplace.
23: Today's installment of What Could Possibly Go Wrong in This Economy is brought to us by the private credit market. Blackstone's private credit fund is capping what private credit investors can withdraw at 5%. They'd been asking for 10. Other private equity firms doing the same, Partners Group and Cliffwater. Marketplace's Sabri Benishour has more on what's eating those investors and a very quick refresher on what private credit is in the first place.
18: After the great financial crisis of the late aughts, interest rates were really low for a long time. And so investors were like, well, this sucks. How are we going to make money? So they started snooping around for good places to put their wealth.
24: There is generally big inflow of money into alternative space.
18: Victoria Ivashina is a professor at Harvard Business School. A lot of investors realized, let's just do what banks do. Let's lend money to businesses, but like new kinds of businesses, like software that banks are afraid of.
24: Traditional debt markets were not providing those forms of financing.
18: People who are not banks doing bank-like things, lending specifically, is called private credit, and it took off.
24: It was exponential growth since after the financial crisis.
18: Private credit became even more popular when interest rates started to rise after COVID. Big companies did not like that, and they didn't like how inflexible traditional banks were about loans, so they started turning to private credit.
25: It reflects a broader trend of decline of traditional banking.
18: Tomasz Piskorski is a professor at Columbia Business School. Private credit got even bigger when cloud computing and AI and data centers all joined the party, and investors went absolutely nuts for all of that.
25: The size of private credit more than tripled over the last few years.
18: So why are we now hearing about investors wanting to take their money out? Well, basically, with time, the warts on some of these investments are beginning to show, says Ivashina.
24: Well, as this asset class kind of expanded, we didn't see many defaults. When you start something, the problems are not imminent, right?
18: And sure enough, as time went on, there were defaults. And one of private credit's favorite darlings, software services, got a big scare that AI might undermine it.
24: That's where some of the pressures were concentrated.
18: So some investors got queasy. They wanted to take their chips home early. And some private credit firms have let them do it up to a point. But the vast majority of private credit firms do not allow that. And the vast majority of investors, especially the institutional mega investors, don't want out anyway, just yet. In New York, I'm Sabri Benishour for Marketplace.
23: Wall Street Today. Hey, here's a twist. Tech stocks suffered. The Dow had a great day. We will have the details when we do the numbers.

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4: I think it was a dark period in our lives that people we considered to be friends or supporters said such hurtful things.
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5: I'm Scott Detrow.
6: And I'm Elsa Chang. Ahead this hour, we'll analyze why the relationship between President Trump and Israel's prime minister has gotten so tense and what the stakes of the dispute are.
7: We've seen Netanyahu frustrate almost every president.
5: And after decades of embracing technology, many classrooms are turning against screens.
6: So where does that leave students who rely on those tools?
8: It's not looking at screen-free versus accessibility-free. And for some kids, the screen is their accessibility tool.
5: First, this newscast.
9: Live from NPR News in Washington, I'm Ryland Barton. President Trump says in addition to Israel, his administration has been speaking to militant group Hezbollah as he tries to end the conflict in Lebanon.
10: They called us and they said, how about stopping? And I think you're going to see things happen over there. That's been like a little bit of a different world, but it's interconnected with Iran. And it would be really nice if Lebanon could have some peace.
9: It's unusual for the U.S. to be talking with Hezbollah as it considers the Iran-allied group to be a terrorist organization. The Israeli campaign in Lebanon has threatened Trump's efforts to end the Iran war and reopen the Strait of Hormuz. Hezbollah rejected the latest ceasefire agreement between Israel and the Lebanese government and demanded a complete Israeli withdrawal from Lebanon. The Trump administration is announcing it's providing $700 million for the nation's coal industry. As NPR's Julia Simon reports, the president invoked the Defense Production Act to keep dozens of coal plants open and build two new coal plants.
11: Trump says that projects in Alaska and West Virginia will be America's first new coal plants built since 2013. And some of the $700 million would go to new coal export infrastructure. In his remarks from the Oval Office, Trump called coal a, quote, clean energy source, but that isn't accurate. Burning coal releases pollutants that cause smog and respiratory ailments. Coal production also releases planet-heating carbon dioxide and methane. Trump also repeatedly said that coal energy is affordable, but now, according to financial services firm Lazard, large-scale solar and wind projects are cheaper than energy from coal. Julia Simon, NPR News.
9: The Dow surged nearly 1.75% today, recovering from losses in the previous session, but technology shares did not fare so well, NPR's Rafael Nam reports.
12: For a while now, AI has been a hot trade in stock markets. But every once in a while, investors get a little nervous and they move out of tech stocks and into other sectors. That is effectively what happened when chip company Broadcom announced results that disappointed investors. Tech shares fell, but banks such as JP Morgan were big winners, while some healthcare stocks such as United Health rallied as well. As a result, the Dow hit a record close, but the tech-heavy Nasdaq ended the day with a small loss. Rafael Nam, NPR News.
9: The average long-term U.S. mortgage rate eased this week from its highest level in 9 months. Mortgage buyer Freddie Mac says the benchmark 30-year fixed-rate mortgage fell from 6.48% from 6.53% last week. The average rate remains below where it was a year ago, but higher than it was before the war in Iran. When mortgage rates decline, they give home buyers more purchasing power. 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
13: From the WGLT newsroom,
0: I'm Ben Howell. This weekend, McLean County's Cruising Through the Century celebrations are expected to draw in hundreds of foreign and domestic visitors to central Illinois. Businesses in the area want to capitalize on consumers longing to get their kicks on Route 66. Scott Tuggle, co-owner of Kicks Bar and Grill in Towanda, has been doing that since 2004.
13: That's the whole thing. It's all about the people, no doubt about it. We're here to cater to people. Towanda didn't have anything at the time as far as a restaurant and or bar. To this day, it's still the only one, and we thrive on that.
0: Kicks and dozens of other businesses in McLean County are preparing for a swell of customers during this weekend's centennial celebrations. The mayor of Normal says there's no particular desired outcome from a new fire department strategic planning panel. Chris Coos remains pleased that the union representing firefighters agreed to be a part of it.
14: It's a good start. Their firefighters are willing to sit down outside of a collective bargaining arrangement and have conversations with town staff on what the issues are.
0: Formation of the committee earlier this year helped lower tension between the town and union over a firefighter push to increase staff and add a fourth fire station. Coos says town decisions will remain data-driven. Heartland Community College is set to lose a healthcare job training grant for the next fiscal year, but President Keith Corneal says students won't feel any impact.
15: As a college, we feel like we're ready and prepared to handle the loss of those funds.
0: Corneal says he's grateful the state boosted funding for student MAP grants, which cover most of all tuition for eligible students at Heartland. Sam's Club in Normal will be holding a charity music festival this Friday and Saturday. The Child's Play Funstival will raise money for the Children's Miracle Network. Johnny Owens, a Bloomington rapper and musician, helped organize the festival. He says combining music and charity is an easy way to make a change.
16: I just think it's cool to see how music can be used for something other than just like a fun vibe or like a night out and like background noise to drink to.
0: The festival has a lineup of 26 artists. I'm Ben Howell.
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6: 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I'm Elsa Chang in Culver City, California.
5: And I'm Scott Detrow in Washington. This month will mark 2 years since the beginning of the end of a presidency, when the calls for then-President Joe Biden to end his campaign for a second term reached a fever pitch.
17: Dealing with everything we have to do with, look, if we finally beat Medicare.
5: This month also marks the first time we are hearing about that period from the person closest to the former president, his wife, Jill Biden. She sat down with me to discuss her new memoir, View from the East Wing.
18: You are walking off stage with President Biden after that debate.
4: Yeah.
18: And he turns to you and he says, I really effed up, didn't I? And you said, yes, you did.
4: Yeah.
5: At the time, the former First Lady didn't think it was the beginning of the end. Jill Biden told me she never questioned her husband's fitness for office before or after that debate performance. But as the weeks went on that summer, it became clear

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3: Thank you for joining us here. This is 89.1 WGLT. I'm Courtney Conroy. The Sam's Club in Normal is ready to rock. The Bulk Grocery Warehouse is hosting a Funstival in support of the Children's Miracle Network this weekend. The Child's Play Funstival will feature 26 artists throughout the 2 days. There will also be food trucks, vendors, visual artists, and a silent auction. A portion of the proceeds will go to the nonprofit Children's Miracle Network, which raises money for children's hospitals across the U.S. and Canada. WGLT student reporter Lauren Fisher has more in this Sound Ideas story.
4: Bloomington-born and raised rapper and electronic musician Johnny Owens works at Sam's Club by day and performs as Mojo by night. She pitched the idea of a benefit concert last year as a part of the Sam's Club and Walmart's Children's Miracle Network Hospitals campaign, an annual campaign where stores across the country compete in fundraising for the local children's hospital.
5: Last year, like halfway through the month, I was like, hey, you know, I could throw a little show in the parking lot. And my manager was like, yeah, I mean, for sure, that would be fun. Invite some of your friends to play. I texted every single musician that I knew to be like, hey, would you be down to play for free in the Sam's Club parking lot? And I got a fairly good amount of responses.
4: Owens began planning last August, giving her plenty of time to connect with community members, musicians, and organizations. That includes joining the board of Homegrown Illinois. That's an Urbana-based nonprofit which cultivates musical talent in Central Illinois.
5: They've helped a lot because through that board, we're a nonprofit, and so we were able to get grant money to actually pay out artists this year and to rent out a stage and all that fun stuff.
4: She's also had more time to get a sponsor and a larger roster of artists and vendors. Since last June, Owens founded the Starving Artists Initiative, a grassroots network that promotes benefit shows around Central Illinois. She started the initiative after the government shutdown and cutting of SNAP benefits, and initially focused on raising money for food insecurity, but since then has promoted a wide variety of benefit shows.
5: I just think it's cool to see how music can be used for something other than just like a fun vibe or like a night out and like background noise to drink to, you know? It's like, it feels now like we're able to make a tangible, like a tangible difference in our community at a time where things are getting harder and harder for everybody individually.
4: Owens has found that even without funds, many individuals are passionate about supporting a good cause, no matter their financial gain.
5: People like literally don't care about the superficial of it all. Like, I don't care how many people are going to be at the show. I just like to perform. Or I don't care how much you're paying me. I just like to help.
4: The festival is bringing in artists from all over Illinois and even a few from as far as Nashville and Milwaukee. Some performers include Miley Cypress Hill, Emily the Band, and Modus. Owen says she greatly admires how willing artists are to participate in benefit shows, no matter how far their drive may be.
5: I think that is something that is a common thread that I see amongst a lot of artists in the Illinois music scene, which is just like super heartwarming.
4: The music scene in Central Illinois, and Bloomington Normal specifically, she says has become a supportive space for all artists.
5: It's been nice to see the whole community come together. That's like been my favorite part of this. I feels like even when people come out of here from like come here from out of town, they're like Bloomington is different. Like everybody's down to have a good time and support each other.
4: And while Owens began the Starving Artists Initiative last fall, she says she has always cared about giving back.
5: I started planning this before I even started like Starving Artists and all that fun stuff. I just wanted to do this like charity event, and I think God put all the pieces in place from there, truly.
4: When combining the music scene's drive to perform and its newfound focus on charity, artists are showing how small actions can lead to big change.
5: That's the bigger picture. I can't save the whole world, but we can band together as a community because it does take a village.
4: I'm Lauren Fisher.
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3: Taking a quick peek at our weather today in Bloomington Normal, a high near 85 degrees today with sunshine. Tonight it will cool down to 66 degrees with partly cloudy skies. Tomorrow we'll still see that same high of 85 degrees, but this time a 50% chance of rain. If you want to escape the rain and you're looking for something to do tomorrow, Wishbone Canine Rescue is holding its Wags and Wishes 2026 fundraiser. 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I'm Courtney Conroy.
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8: It's All Things Considered from NPR News. I'm Scott Detra.
9: And I'm Elsa Chang. Thousands of Albanians have taken to the streets this week. They're protesting a planned luxury resort that's connected to President Trump's daughter Ivanka and son-in-law Jared Kushner. The project would be built near one of the Adriatic's most sensitive wetlands. It's a place that's home to endangered birds, Mediterranean monk seals, and other wildlife. The Albanian government says the resort will bring jobs and investment, but as Megan Williams reports, protesters say the deal has been pushed forward with little transparency.
10: The protests began at the edge of wild dunes near Shrenik on Albania's beach-lined Adriatic coast. Giant rolls of barbed wire cut off access to the dunes, with police and private guards standing behind. Local people, many of them older villagers, like Stavri Bali, angrily insisted the barrier be removed. For local residents, the battle over the Narta wetland is as much about protecting their land as it is about conservation, with many claiming the government has allowed developers to seize property that rightfully belongs to them. But Narta is also one of the richest natural areas in the Mediterranean and a stopover for some 200 bird species, from Dalmatian pelicans to flamingos. By midweek, pink flamingos had become the symbol of wider anger, with plastic ones bobbing above the heads of protesters in the capital, Tirana. Marchers also held signs that read, "Ivanka, keep your hands away from Narta." The planned luxury resort on a former military island and a pristine stretch of coastline is linked to Jared Kushner, President Trump's son-in-law and special envoy. A spokesperson says the site is being developed by Cezanne Real Estate Development LLC, not by Kushner's affinity partners, and that investors are involved in their personal capacity. Ivanka Trump herself recently praised the proposed construction site during an appearance on the David Senra podcast.
11: I'm working on an incredible project with my husband in the Mediterranean. It's massive in scale.
10: The project is worth an estimated $1.6 billion. Environmentalists say there's been no public consultation or documentation of permits. Ecologist Yoni Vorpsi, with PPNEA BirdLife Albania, says the scale would overwhelm the protected area.
12: In this stretch of land of wildlife habitat, plan to build a new city. So we won't have any more the protected area.
10: Developers say they will move ahead responsibly. And Prime Minister Edi Rama is defending the project. On Wednesday, insisting as long as he's in power, it will go ahead. Near the wetlands, bulldozers are already cutting tracks through the sand. But opponents say this resort is not a done deal. Albania's anti-corruption prosecutors are now looking into legal changes involving protected areas. In Albania, protesters say they'll keep pushing too. For NPR News, I'm Megan Williams.
8: 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NPR's Stephen Bisaha went to find out who is subscribing and whether the future of chatbots will require you to pay up.
13: If you do pay for an AI platform, what do you get? 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
14: Voy a contarte sobre mi día aquí en Puerto Vallarta.
13: That voice is Jim Arnold, a human. He's one of just 3% of American households who pays for AI, according to data collected by the Bank of America Institute from its customers.
15: Suena como un día bastante relajado.
13: And the second voice is Francisco, a ChatGPT chatbot speaking through Arnold's laptop. Arnold's considering moving from LA to Mexico, and for $20 a month, his ChatGPT Plus subscription lets him customize Francisco to better teach him Spanish. And it's paying off. At least that's what his chatbot Francisco says.
15: Jin is doing really well with his Spanish lessons. He's consistent and puts in daily effort, so his fluency is improving.
13: More than half of Americans use AI to research whatever they're curious about, according to a Quinnipiac poll. OpenAI owns ChatGPT, and its free version limits how many questions you could ask each day of its smarter model. Subscribers get to ask more questions more often, like Jim Arnold's questions about a move to Mexico.
16: Helping me sort out my feelings about moving from one country to another.
13: He also asks about his health and workouts.
16: And retirement strategy type stuff.
13: OpenAI is trying to get more subscribers for personal use, but the company's head of ChatGPT, Nick Turley, expects most people to keep using ChatGPT for free.
17: I think we have 50 million plus subscribers by now, but those were all, it will always be the minority of people.
13: Turley says that's because the company wants to keep this tech accessible. But running AI takes expensive computing power, so Turley says a paywall is necessary.
17: In fact, the birth of our subscription was because we couldn't keep the site up for everyone. Now, it's been a really nice side effect that that also generates revenue and then builds an amazing business.
13: But while ChatGPT might stay free, Turley is not promising that for ChatGPT's successor, likely an agentic AI. That's a type of AI that can do things like your shopping or vacation planning.
17: And those capabilities might be so advanced that it requires us to charge for them. And therefore, if we do our job right, many people are going to want to pay and subscribe.
13: Of course, AI companies have an alternative, advertisements. That's how many of the biggest websites have kept their services free for years, like Facebook. And OpenAI is already experimenting with ads. I asked Jeff Hancock about this. He's the head of Stanford University's Tech and Impact Policy Center. He says there is one big reason to avoid an ad model.
18: People hate it.
13: For a company to make money off ads, they need to keep users scrolling. That causes some concerns about mental health and attention spans.
18: But I think it's much more that people just don't like the way that social media fits into our lives now.
13: Reason two, AI is just a different kind of tech. It's supposed to work in the background, so you spend less time looking at your screen.
18: The AI platforms have the potential to create a completely different economic model by having the incentive being, is this useful for you?
13: That will be what really determines the future of AI subscriptions. Is it useful enough to pay for? As for if Jim Arnold should keep subscribing, he asked AI.
16: And of course, your ChatGPT's answer was that I should keep what I'm doing for sure.
13: But Arnold is considering downgrading to a cheaper subscription. Maybe use those savings to order an extra glass of wine in Mexico City using the Spanish he's learning from ChatGPT.
14: Muchas gracias, Francisco.
15: De nada, Jim.
13: Stephen Bisaha, NPR News.